And you're listening to Black Chat here on The Last Hour. Don't forget we're here Monday to Friday, 9 to 12, where we try to keep you up to date with events and issues that are happening not just in Gadigal country, but across the many nations that make up this great southern land. And we're going to catch up with one of our deadlies. I haven't spoken to him for years. And, you know, he's performed with Led Zeppelin, you know, Sinead O'Connor. And he's also done Peter Scothorpe, the Blind Boys of Alabama, Jenny Morris, John Williamson, James Morrison, and also the Australian Chamber Orchestra and many, many others. He's done so much, and he's also travelled internationally. So he's been to France, he's been to the US, and he's been playing for a long time. And that's our deadly brother. You know him? Our deadly brother Mark Atkins, a deadly Yamaji man from Western Australia. And he plays the Yudaki. So most people know it as the didgeridoo, but it is the real name Yudaki. And he will be performing at the Opera House this Friday night with other artists with him. So we'll find out a little bit more about what's he been doing and what we can expect on Friday night. As he said, you know, it's going to be an unbelievable night performance accompanied by another amazing artists. So stay tuned for that. We'll keep you updated with other events that are happening, and as the news comes to hand, we'll keep you updated with that as well. So don't go away. I'm here till midday. And don't forget, if you've got events happening in your community, one of the ways to get the message out is to email us here at blackchat@coryradio.com. blackchat@coryradio.com. And we'll kick this hour off with Shelley Atkins with I Want You. And then when we come back, we'll be catching up with Mark Atkins here on Black Chat. So don't go away. The weather's still looking not too bad. They say it's going to probably rain tonight. So it's sitting on about 17%. It's a little bit cool. And the humidity is around about 80%. So stay tuned.

Oh, it's one of those days trying to get people on the phone. 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And don't forget, between 10 and 11, Black Chat also broadcasts through the National Indigenous Radio Service, coming out of Turbiyagara country up there in Minjin and down there in Nam on 3KND. On 1503 AM. Let's keep it going with some more music here with the Black Image Band with Enjoy the Night here on Black Chat.

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1: And you're listening to Black Chat coming to you live and deadly on 93.7 FM. Yeah, we've got some great news. There's some great things happening even before NAIDOC week. And I haven't spoken to this brother for years. I remember when he first started out. And, yeah, it's pretty exciting. It's pretty exciting news. He's also one of the co-founders of the Black Armband. He's been playing Yudaki for many, many years. And he'll be playing this Friday night at the Sydney Opera House with a few other people. And that's our deadly Namatjie brother, Mark Atkins. Hey, Mark, I even played your daughter, Shelley, to introduce you, but you weren't there. Hey, how are you?
2: I'm good. Yeah.
1: Well, so you were cruising. Were you in the car somewhere and you couldn't hear me?
2: No. I was doing a workshop with some young fellas here.
1: Oh, that's why.
2: I'm playing down there Friday, Saturday.
1: Well, yeah, I know that. So what are you doing in Tamworth?
2: I'm just doing a workshop.
1: A Yudaki workshop?
2: Yeah, a couple of fellas here. Well, about 10 of them anyway.
1: How many turned up? How many were in the workshop?
2: About 10, 12.
1: Wow. So they're really interested in playing.
2: Oh, yeah. Well, I travel around here, just small communities and that, and do workshops and that, and have a yarn with them and that sort of thing.
1: Yeah, so what's the age group? What was the age group of the 10 to 12-year-olds, 10 to 12 that turned up?
2: No, these kids are year 8, year 9, so they're 15, 16 sort of thing.
1: Yeah. That said, they weren't really interested. Yep.
2: Yeah, somewhere right there. Oh. I don't know these. But, I've been doing that for a few years. And that when I'm not performing and that, I'm lucky enough to be able to sort of do that. And it's good. Keeps me out of trouble.
1: You out of trouble?
2: In the day, though, anyway.
1: Yep. No, I remember back in the day, you were all over the place, doing things, and it's great to see that you're working with. So is this part of what you do is go around and do Yudaki workshops for young people?
2: Yeah.
1: And there's more and more boys interested in playing Yudaki?
2: Yep. I want to see more, and they're coming through.
1: Wow.
2: Yeah, it's good. Good to see.
1: Okay, so what about, this Friday night, but what have you been doing musical-wise? You know, you were a co-founder of the Black Armband, so I've been looking for some music from you.
2: Yeah, no, I've been doing some writing. I've still got some songs. I'm going to yet to register, but and working on this new show anyway. So it's more of a theatre story type thing. So. I'm just sort of not all over the countryside now. I'm lucky enough to be able to sort of pick and choose my work now, that's good.
1: Yeah. No, but it's good. You've travelled internationally and you've been playing with people like Led Zeppelin, Sinead O'Connor, the Blind Boys of Alabama, the Australian, Chamber Orchestra and that, and you've travelled to France, UK, USA. Has that helped you create more stories and more different, music?
2: Well, that helps sort of being on the road and having those experiences of playing with so many different styles or genres of music.
1: Yeah.
2: And then even just using, the thing about playing DJ space, in the days of sex, drugs, rock and roll.
1: Yeah.
2: You're playing drums, in the 70s and late 60s, 70s and right up to probably 81, 82. Learning grooves and learning beats and that sort of thing was done sort of physically. And I could say it's still done physically now, but it's a type of breathing and things you have to do to play different grooves to keep them going. So that's what I've learned from playing with all sorts of musicians, playing reggae, playing bloody rock and roll, playing Africa type grooves, all sorts of things.
1: Yep.
2: So that's helped me to develop a lot in my playing as well. I mean, you never stop learning, you know. I've been playing for a few years now, and, you know, I sort of know this much or that much, you know. Yep. That's been huge. But I'm happy where I'm sitting now, but I'm still learning a lot of things, and now it's a lot more to do with the breath, if you like. So
1: what do you mean you've got a lot of things, you've got more learning to do? What do you mean by that?
2: Well, it teaches more about yourself, you know, like what you can do and what you can't do, and usually what you can't do, you can do, you know. It's just a frame of mind and a way of approach and a way of thinking, you know.
1: Mm.
2: Like last night I found out something else, you know, like just it was there all the time, you know. Mm. And then anyway, that's another story really, but yeah, I just woke up and just did shit. So, you know, 2 o'clock in the morning, I walked out the shed and I grabbed my ditch and bang, it was completely different.
1: Yeah. Look at So Friday night, you've teamed up with a Finnish Australian composer and you've some other mob as well. How did that all come together? How did you get them all to come together?
2: For this particular show?
1: Yeah, for the show on Friday night, yeah.
2: Well, what happened there was, this come about through bloody COVID. And I know it was a pain in the ass for everybody right across the board, but for a lot of artists too, I suppose it was sort of a gift in disguise sort of thing, in the sense of, because being on the road all the bloody time, you have to be on the road all the time because you got to, you know,
1: mm-hmm.
2: you don't work, you don't pay, but you pay. So, okay, so, but you never get a chance to really do artists get to do what they need to do or what they want to do because of the time thing and also, working for the man, so to speak. But you have to, being on the road, you don't get those chances. So the COVID hit and that, and then I ended up finishing writing these stories that I wanted to write.
1: Mm. Yeah.
2: Which I did. And with another mate of mine who's played off and on with Black Arm Band as well as Eki, Valentine.
1: Yep.
2: He come on board anyway, and and a few other musicians along the way, and we put this all together anyway. But we couldn't get together at that time because we really weren't allowed to get together. Let it go to a studio 5 or 6 years sitting there. So I basically laid down the stories, to cut a long story short, and they got to hear the stories and play music to them. Then I went back to Eki, who orchestrated all of that, and we came up with what we've got now.
1: Okay, so you've got what kind of instruments and that have you got that will be here? You'll be playing with on Friday night.
2: You'll hear. He plays violin or viola.
1: Yep.
2: He does all the, he's the only one on stage with me, and he does the, sets up all the wind, the seagulls, all the sound effects.
1: Yep.
2: The wind and that, and plays live and does a bit of Foley work as well. So, and I sit there and I tell the stories. We've got a set design, we've got a lighting design, sound design, and I walk out and I sit down and I start telling a story. He brings in, might be the frogs or something from the swamp and that, so I tell a story. We've got some recordings there of different musos that we had recorded with us. It's only me and Eki on stage with the lighting and the sound and volume of the music.
1: So the rest,
2: he's basically offside stage. They put me in the bloody centre there. I don't know why, but anyway. So I'm smack dab there, and I'm sitting there telling stories. And then I've got 3 digits set up in different places.
1: Yep.
2: And I'll get up, you know, like, and wander across to one dig. I'll sit there and I'll play that with the sound and everything. Then I'll go to back to the center stage where I start another story. I might do 2 stories, so then I walk to a second gig that's placed somewhere else on the stage.
1: Yep.
2: And I put, and then I go to the third dig, and it goes back. Then I go back to the center stage. I finish the story. I wander off after that's finished. Center stage, and Eki will play by himself some music, the violin and that. And then lights go down, finish, walk back on and say thank you.
1: How long's the show? About an hour? Is it an hour's show or?
2: Usually we put around 75, 78 minutes.
1: Whoa, that's a big one. 75 to 80. And is it recorded?
2: No, not yet. But I'd love for you to play some tracks if I could and get something to you.
1: Yeah, exactly. I'll send you our program manager's email so you can send them in so we can put them on.
2: Yeah, and I'll talk to these fellows and send you some tracks.
1: Yep.
2: Might be able to play them before we do it.
1: Yep. No, I'll send it to Tessa and she can give the address to them and send it. It'd be absolutely great. And put my name on the door, don't forget.
2: No, you're on.
1: And what time does it start?
2: Well, that's it. I think the Saturday is the evening one, I think. And I think, check it out because there's one on, I think there's one on Fridays and matinees. I mean, it's just like 2 o'clock.
1: Oh, is that Fridays or matinee? Oh.
2: Yeah. Don't quote me on that. I'm just a ditch blab.
1: Yeah. No. I'll get hold of Tessa and she'll let me know what it is. Yeah. Oh, what on we've got here? Yeah. That'll be good. And I'll find out from her because it's not on the email here. It's just got this Friday. The 26th. Yeah. That you'll be playing, and you've got this other recorded Giovanni. Lacey on the recorder, Vanessa Tomlinson on percussion. You've got Stephen Mangaso and on guitar, Anthony Patera, is it piano, and Scott Tinker on the trumpet. So that'll be really interesting music.
2: Yeah, Scott Tinker, yeah.
1: Yep, look.
2: Some great music. It's developed into what it is, and it's great.
1: Look,
2: if you can make it long, it'd be good.
1: I know, I will, because it's been years. Yeah, it's been years.
2: Yeah, I know, too
1: yeah,
2: long.
1: It'd be good to see you again, yeah? So you take care. Look, thank you very much for coming back, and I look forward to your latest production, okay? How do you say it? How do you say what it is? Mungalik?
2: Mungangar.
1: Mungangar.
2: Galagula.
1: Mungangar Galagula. Oh, what language is that in? Is that in your language?
2: Yeah, Yamaji, that's in
1: Yamaji.
2: Munga Galagula.
1: And it means yarning by the fire.
2: Yeah.
1: Oh, too deadly. Well, we'll be yarning at the Opera House, not by the... Okay, then, my brother, you take care and thank you very much. It's great to see you back.
2: No, thanks, Lauren. I'll have a yarn anyway if you get some more of my other stuff to play too.
1: Yeah, too deadly. Yeah. Okay, then, you take care and I'll talk to you soon.
2: Right. Thanks, Lauren.
1: And that was our deadly brother there, Mark Atkins, a Yamaji man, and he's got this show on Friday at the Opera House. He said it was Saturday, so I'll find out from the media people and let you know what time it's going to be on. It means yarning by the fire in the Yamaji language. He's got some recordings there, and he's be on stage with the Finnish Australian composer Eki. Yes, collaborating, at the Sydney Opera House. So let's keep it moving, and this is Troy Tassadelli, as he says, the world today. It's true.

And a deadly track there from our deadly brother, Troy Cassidale. He's doing a tour at the moment as well. So Friday night, Mark Atkins will be at the Opera House at 7 o'clock. And then on Saturday, he's got a matinee show at 2 o'clock at the Opera House. So, yes, it should be pretty interesting. It's called Yarning by the Fire. It's in Yamaji language, and it's a multidiscipline performance anchoring the hypnotic storytelling of Mark Atkins, and it's been co-created, of course, by Mark. So, as he said, he'll be performing on didges. He's got three didges on stage with him, he's got some recorded tracks in a recorder, percussion, guitar, piano, and synthesizers, yes. And he'll be on stage there with the Finnish Australian composer Eki, yeah, who's been collaborating with. Yes, so there we go, everyone. Also, other great events that are happening, and don't forget, every Monday, Gamarana, they've got their program 6 till 7:30 every Monday night. It's a healing program, mindful, it's for you if you're feeling a bit stressed out and you need some help. Gamarana is one of the programs you could go to. Monday nights, Redfern Community Centre, 6 till 7. Also, too, we've got the CB City First Nations Cultural Hub and Resource Centre, and this is Aboriginal and Torres Strait Islander young people between the ages of 10 and 16. It's a free event. They have Mondays during school terms, 3:30 to 5:30 at the CB City First Nations Cultural Hub, and that's at the 7 West Terrace in Bankstown. That's the Bankstown Senior Citizen Centre. And you can just do walk-ins. So they provide cultural workshops, cultural excursions, cultural dancing activities, and of course be food, because you'll get really hungry. So you could check them out for more information, cb.city/First Nation Youth Group. So cb.city/First Nations Youth Group, and that's Mondays during school terms from 3:30 till 5:30 at 7 West Terrace in Bankstown. Also, too, what else have we got out there? We've got, don't forget Studio, Redfern Community Centre. They've got some great music programs and information and studio booking rates. So check it out. Just go down to the Redfern Community Centre and check out all the great things they have happening down there throughout the week. We've also got Hub Day, and this is a day for the Kinchula Boys Home Aboriginal Corporation, and that's every Tuesday from 10:30 till 2:30 at their premises at 179 Botany Road in Waterloo. They also supply lunch, tea and coffee, and you can access and get an understanding of a lot of government opportunities, government departments. We've also got Mob Space Drop-In, and this is the Wayside Chapel. That's every Wednesday from 9:30 a.m. till 11:30 a.m. Their breakfast is provided, and then they also have another time on Fridays from 1:30 till 2:30. As they say, it's a space for all mob to yarn and connect. Then what else have we got here? Let's see what else we've got. We've got every Wednesday, Colour and Connect, and this is at the Rec Centre at the 58A Maclay Street in Potts Point. And they say, come along to relax colouring in sessions and chat about your housing needs or get references to mental and physical health services, and enjoy a cuppa and some biscuits while you colour and chat. I think that's a pretty good one. Yes, yeah, so these are some great things that are happening out there, everyone. And let's keep it moving with some more music here with Freedom from Archie Roach and Malpower here on Black Chat, coming to you live and deadly on 93.7 FM.

And a great track there from Archie Roach and Mel Powell, Coming Together. Meanwhile, it's their food insecurity. Don't forget, Oz Harvest, they've got their free food market every Tuesday to Saturday from 10 a.m. to 2 p.m. at 95 Wellington Street in Waterloo, and that's opposite the Waterloo Neighbourhood Centre. Tuesdays to Saturday, 10 a.m. to 2 p.m. 95 Wellington Street in Waterloo. And also two over in Glebe, they've got their Food Circle Market Hub. That's every Thursday from 1 till 3 p.m. at the Glebe Youth Centre at 84 Glebe Point Road in Glebe. And the same there, fill a free bag with essentials, socialise with your local community and connect with local services. Another great opportunity out there is Yarn Space, open art making. And Yarn Space is an open art making session for First Nation community members. They say come and share a yarn, tea, coffee and snacks while you work on your art project and collaborate in our OLC cultural space. And that's at the St. Vincent de Paul Society at 99 Forbes Street in Woolloomooloo. So that's Fridays 10 a.m. till 12 p.m. So that's a great opportunity for you to do there. And what else have we got? Yes, some great exhibitions that are happening as well. And our deadly brother, Tony Albert, he's got a great exhibition at this MCA down there at Circular Quay. It's called Not a Souvenir. It kicked off on the 21st of May and it's there until the 19th of October. So please get along and check it out. I think it'll be one of it's a great exhibition. So please go and check it out. Also to the other great exhibition that's been put together, curated by Matt Pohl, the Head of Indigenous Programs at the Australian National Maritime Museum. And this is to do with the 90th anniversary of the 1936 maritime strike. They say in January 1936, Torres Strait Islander marine workers collectively refused to crew the Pearl vessels that powered a global industry, demanding fairer conditions and stronger local control. The strike remained a defining moment for First Nation industrial and political action in Northern Australia, and it was later groundbreaking for the lasting reform to islander representation and governance. Yes, so there's some great things that are happening out there. And like I said, we'll keep you updated with that and more. Don't forget, too, the Women's Health and Wellbeing Yarning Circle. That's Women's Health and Being, a safe place, welcoming place for women to come together and connect and share stories. This is every Wednesday at Bishop Malcolm Park from 10 a.m. to 1 p.m. There we go, everyone. That'll be a deadly one. Yep. So we'll keep you updated with that and more here on Black Chat. I've got a tickle in my throat, and let's go to one from Jessica Mulboy called Karma here on Black Chat.

And another deadly track there from our deadly sister, Jessica Malboy. Meanwhile, yes, don't forget too, the NASDA, they have got their 50th, their first 50th graduation ceremony, which is happening this Wednesday from 11 a.m. to 1 p.m. And that's up at the Art House at Wyong. So please, if you've got a chance, get up there and check it out. Yes. So these are some other great things that are happening. And don't forget too, Michael Leslie celebrating an extraordinary life and legacy. That's going to be at the Carriage Works. He's going to be there from the 8th to the 11th of July. So it's going to be great. I can't wait. He was one of the original dancers or students of NASDA, him and Lillian Crombie. So it's going to be great. I can't wait. He was one of the original dancers or students of NASDA, him and Lillian Crombie, the late Lillian.

Then don't forget too, we've got the Cutaway Barangaroo, the National Arts Fair. That's going to be happening through NAIDOC Week, and that's been put on by Peter Cooley from First Hand Solutions. We've also got from the Northern Territory, the 23rd of July, we've got the Black Business Awards. That's going to be happening up there in Mendel Beach at the Casino Resort. So there are some great things happening. Yes, exciting. Always got some positive things. There's still a lot of work to be done for our communities, but at the same time, there's a lot of people out there maintaining culture through performances. And here we've got, like Titus say, changing times.

And a great track there from Chitters to finish off the hour. Meanwhile, great exciting news about the University of Sydney and Aurora Foundation renewing a partnership, expanding access to paid internship, international study tours and enrolment pathways for Aboriginal and Torres Strait Islander students. So I think this is good. The agreement builds on existing relationships between the two organisations and supplements the university's own program promoting access and support, including outreach programs, admission to pathways, scholarships and student support services. It will operate along three initiatives, strengthening available support and add opportunities for current students, including paid employment, mentoring, internships and international student placement. So Aurora Education is an Indigenous organisation that supports Aboriginal and Torres Strait Islander young people to access education and employment with programs spanning high schools, undergraduates and postgraduate studies and leadership development. So they say the renewed partnership includes a significant increase in paid internship opportunities for Indigenous university students over the life of their agreement. 45 paid internship placements will be supported through Aurora program, an increase from the previous 10 spaces available for students. So isn't that great to see? And that's we've come to the top. As I say, the partnership agreement also includes six reserved places for the University of Sydney students at

the Euro International Study Tour to the UK or the USA. So employment of 12 University of Sydney students as paid mentors in the Eora High School program. So this is great. Great opportunities out there for mob. That's all we have on the program. Thank you for tuning in. Don't forget, Mark Atkins is at the Opera House on Friday night, 7 o'clock. And then he has a matinee show at 2 o'clock. So it's music and storytelling through Mark Atkins, our Yamaji man. So enjoy the rest of the day. And as Nardina Dixon says, always was, always will be, Aboriginal land. And this will always be Koori Radio, Aboriginal storytelling and news and current affairs and deadly music here on Black Chat and the rest of the programs 24/7.

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0: Hi, this is Rhoda Roberts. G'day to all your Currys out there. I'm a Bundjalung woman and you're listening to Curry Radio.
1: You're listening to Curry Radio News with KL. The newly introduced Crown Lands Management Amendment Bill of 2026 is a statutory review that has the Aboriginal land rights movement questioning why there was no consultation from the New South Wales state government about the miscellaneous amendments. The passing of the bill would see laws applied retrospectively that can be used to defeat existing land claims, creating further disadvantage for First Nations communities in New South Wales. Councillor Raymond Kelly, Chair of the New South Wales Aboriginal Land Council, says the land rights movement are waiting to sit with the Lands and Property Minister Steve Camper and apply pressure to address three clauses in the bill that could see the undermining of the Aboriginal Land Rights Act of 1983. Here's the story.
2: What we're witnessing at the moment is, the suggestion that there's going to be some minor amendments to the Aboriginal Land Rights Act. As we look into it deep, we're very concerned that would have far-reaching effects around the ability of land that would be or could be returned to Aboriginal people under our ability to claim land under the Land Rights Act. So, yes, it's a difficult one, and it's a very complex issue, and it's very difficult sometimes to explain it. But essentially what it is that a review will happen periodically, and sometimes they're good things and sometimes they're conversation that we have to have, and we've got to have a bit of an arm wrestle with government at times.
3: It'd be great if you could explain to our audience about the difference between land rights and native title.
2: Okay, so the difference between native title and land rights is this. Within New South Wales, land rights are statutory. Government-granted ownership of land designed to compensate for past dispossession of land. It's administered through the Aboriginal Land Rights Act through the Minister for Aboriginal Affairs. Now, we say it's currently at risk because the government wants to introduce a range of small, what they're calling small and minor amendments, but we think that they're far-reaching. Native title is a judicial recognition of pre-existing traditional land rights, so it can even exist somewhere in the land rights space. Generally, if Aboriginal land councils want to sell land, they've got to extinguish native title, which we think is a terrible thing for Aboriginal communities to have to do. The two acts can actually live in the same place at the same time. It's a very complex line of questioning, you know?
3: So I thought that local Aboriginal land councils can apply for freehold title through the Aboriginal Land Rights Act.
2: The Aboriginal Land Rights provides Aboriginal people with freehold title. That is the ability to buy, sell, and to make good on that granting of land. Native title is a little bit more difficult and doesn't quite provide the same means of use, if you like. And so we think it's very dangerous to not separate out the two acts, but we will try and do what we can when we can to see if they can coexist. And now people would say that they can coexist and should coexist, but the difficulty is, of course, it's about the education for our community. We're in a situation, we're always trying to get a hand up. We're trying to, develop opportunities in our community. So we sometimes can get lost in the detail. But they are two distinct pieces of legislation that can exist for the benefit of Aboriginal communities, even here in New South Wales.
3: It says a lease alone, without any physical activity on the land, makes land lawfully used. What is the difference between unlawful and lawful use of land when it comes to a title that perhaps a LAUK has on country?
2: Well, if we look at the Crown Lands Act, any parcel of land under the Crown could be set aside for community use. Could be a parking, a kids playground, could be a golf club, a golf course. It could be a broad range of things. And so if those leases like tennis clubs and so on and so on. So if those leases were in place and are continuing, it's sometimes they're not on the register for the Crown Lands. But when a piece of land is no longer being used in its original form, it will return to the Crown Land Register and therefore make it claimable under the Aboriginal Land Rights Act. So here's where the difficult situation is for lots of people. People think, okay, well, look, it's always been a tennis club. It's always been used for public use. We've always known it to be Crown Land. But if it's not continuing in vain with its original purpose, it can sometimes be claimed under the Aboriginal Land Rights Act. And that's what we've been able to do on numerous occasions in the last couple of years in particular. And so the government, I think, is having some difficulty trying to live with that. And maybe, you know, who knows, maybe they're trying to find a way to circumvent their own piece of legislation. Those pieces of land that have been granted now, we believe, will remain with the Land Council for which it was granted. What we're talking about, though, is we're talking about 34,000 parcels of land that are still held up trying to be determined for future opportunities and for future use by Land Councils. What we believe the Minister is touting and trying to produce is a way for that Minister or his agent to come along and go, well, we never meant for that one to be on the register, so we'll take that off. Who knows how many parcels of land are likely to be removed or preserved under those new changes to that legislation. The other point of that is, are we destined to only end up with the... there's an old saying, you know, that as the beast is slaughtered on Aboriginal communities, we ended up with the offal, meaning the worst of the cuts. Is that what's going to happen to us as we go forward? Well, we think there's a way to work through this if we can sit down and have a conversation with the minister and obviously with government. We want government to be fair and we want to be able to work through the process. If there are parcels of land that are really important for the use of all New South Wales people, then fine, let's have a conversation about that. What we don't think we can do is just allow some arbitrary person to be walking around with a pen and paper and going, that one's off, that one's off, that one's off the list.
3: And this is where this bill comes in, where they can make that decision based on what they see as lawful.
2: That's how we're seeing the bill being proposed. It was introduced in the later hours of the evening when very few people were around. You know, people are saying it was a mistake, it wasn't meant to be, but the reality is, how are we to know that when we find out that the minister has introduced it, or not just the minister but somebody else has championed his bill for him? When we find that out and then we realise that the time for trying to project that and push that through the parliament is such a short space of time, that's why we've had to react. We want to be consulted, and in this case, we were just completely overlooked. If we as a state body are not aware of it, then what are the average land council? What is their understanding or insight is? And so that's our role as the... as the state body, that's our role to advocate and to, you know, we've got the mandate to advocate and protect the rights of our people and the rights of our network.
1: And you're listening to Koori Radio News. I'm Kirsten Lindsay, and I'm speaking with Councillor Raymond Kelly from the New South Wales Aboriginal Land Council about the introduction of the Crown Lands Management Amendment Bill of 2026. Councillor Kelly has been speaking on how the bill could undermine the Aboriginal Land Rights Act of 1983 and block the applications of parcels of land waiting for determination to be approved. Coming up, we speak about the current reality for communities who live off country and the changes needed for better housing and employment opportunities.
3: One of your concerns is that this bill can undermine the Aboriginal Land Rights Act of 1983. Do you think it's time that the Land Rights Act was actually looked at and updated?
2: Yes, of course, we believe that. And of course, the review, the five-year review around the Aboriginal Land Rights, which is not now not the Crown Lands Bill, But the Aboriginal land rights has to have a review as well. So we're prepared to sit down, we're prepared to sit down and not just negotiate with the Minister for Aboriginal Affairs, but throughout the network to talk to people about those things that need to be altered and need to be addressed in terms of the way in which the Aboriginal land rights, you know, some of the shortcomings and some of the failings. Well, let's work through it. Let's have the conversation with the Minister and through his agent, maybe the Registrar, whoever. Let's try and find better ways to do our business.
3: Some of the issues that you're talking about, your current reality in New South Wales, is that there's 43,500 unresolved land claims. The determinations are at a low, and the barriers to housing and land activation also mean people have housing issues, but also there is less opportunity for employment. That is the bigger picture, though, isn't it? That there's blockages to these claims and people aren't receiving, you know, the quality of life that they deserve.
2: Absolutely, Kirsten. And look, this is no indictment at all, but, you know, some of the major land councils are doing exceptionally well, and good luck to them. You know, they've been able to have decent parcels of land granted to them. They've been able to build good business opportunities. Fantastic. But when we move over the sandstone corridor and we start to, you know, head out west, and the land value isn't as grand, it's the opportunities for industry and economic opportunities, the employment opportunities are not great. How are we to help those groups of people? Well, what we want to be able to do is to ensure that they get a start as well, that maybe we can start to look at some of those other ways we could activate that land. Land maybe for renewables, any number of things to we could do. But what we've got to do is make a determination, do we need to be pushing our resources either south or north or west? How do we do that to give everybody a fair chance and a fair go?
3: It also means people don't have to live off country as well, big problem all across Australia.
2: Absolutely, and that's what this is the notion. And if we're being honest about what it is to have a sense of country and a belonging, then that's where you come from. That's where you live. That's where your people have lived and died. That's where you see your future. And so you shouldn't be made move merely because, you know, the all the opportunities are in the cities. What we can do is we can start to build some of that regional cohesion and start to help people come up with ideas to build some of those industries. We've only just begun, but the reality is we still need to have some of these land parcels released to us, and some of them may be sold in the need for cash to be able to stump up some of those business opportunities. That's a reality. Banks are not touching us, so that's one way to do it. If we can work collectively, I think, a little better across the state around activating land and getting reasonably decent parcels of land returned to our communities, then I think we can do much better than what we're doing right now.
3: You are calling for the deletion of three clauses in this amendment bill. What's the next step? Is it going through the courts, going into Parliament? What will you be doing?
2: Clearly, the responsibility sits right now with the Minister for Crown and this state government. We put our opposition up. We raised our concerns with just about everybody that we can think of. We're communicating with a broad range of support agencies. What we'll be doing is we'll be waiting on the government. We'll be sitting down having a conversation. We needed them to see us. We needed the government to know that we were in opposition to it. We were not going to be pushed around. Now, okay, if now is the time to sit down and negotiate and talk through it, let's do it from a level playing field. And so that's what we hope to do. More importantly, what we have to do is communicate as much as we can, and we have to do it effectively with the network. We're saying to people, you know, it's about free and prior consent and being informed. if we're saying it to, about governments to the state body, then we also have to do it to the to our network as well. So going back out to people, talking about the issues, and then trying to see where the advancements can be made.
3: So is there something you'd like to say to the community in relation to their own empowerment in learning more about this and becoming more involved and active?
2: Kirsten, this is the real opportunity. Once again, we find ourselves in a situation where potentially a government agency or a minister can make changes that can have reaching effects on our communities. What we tend to do sometimes is we're lulled into a sense of full sense of security. Everything's okay. We're moving along. We're doing the best we can, you know, till there's a tipping point. Now, what we're actually seeing in communities is that we think this is an opportunity to build good communications and good relationships again, build the relationships back up, and not just amongst the network, the land rights network, right across our broader communities. You know, we've taken, I think we took a hit around the voice and the fallout of all that. I think it's time now to raise ourselves back off our haunches and start to stand together. And that's what we're calling for right now. We're calling for solidarity. We're calling for people to stand together. We're saying to people, let's start talking together.
1: Councillor Kelly says withholding the activation of land will not improve the quality of life for communities in New South Wales. And moving forward, the Aboriginal land rights movement wants a seat at the table with the state government. He says they want to ensure the best interests of the community is the focus of decision-making with the bill. 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
4: 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We can't stop the fire, you know. 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

Hi, I'm Larry Kay, host of Indigenous in Music. 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
12: This is Speaking Out. I'm Larissa Berendt. It's hard to believe a year has passed and BAD is back. BAD is the annual Sydney Crime Writers Festival that highlights the new and best-selling crime authors deeply engaged with justice, Indigenous stories, gendered violence and moral ambiguity. This year's event was held in a new venue, the Sydney Mechanics School of Arts. There was so much on offer. Writing workshops, book launches, true crime walks. You could even come to a panel hosted by me. This year's panel topic was Gone But Not Forgotten, Still Seeking Justice. It explored the way that crime leaves a legacy and asks how we confront the past and what this means for our future. Two remarkable women delve into these questions, Professor Lorena Allam and Angie Faye Martin. Professor Lorena Allam is a multiple Walkley Award-winning journalist and a descendant of the Awalari and Gamilaroi people of northwest New South Wales. She has over 40 years' experience working in the media. Until recently, Lorena was Guardian Australia's Indigenous editor, and she is now a professor at the Jumbana Institute at UTS. Angie Faye Martin is a writer and editor of Cooma, Gamilaroi and European Heritage. She has a Bachelor of Public Health from QUT and a Master's of Anthropology from ANU. She spent many years in policy roles in state and federal government. Her work has been published in Meanjin, Garland, The Saltbush Review and The Rocks Remain. Malaluka is her debut novel and we'll be discussing some of the themes explored in her book. How about we start with you telling us a little bit about where you grew up, what shaped your values, and how did you come to engage in writing, especially writing about crime?
13: Okay, so I grew up in Oakey, a little country town in Queensland, which is actually Garunga in Malaluka. I grew up just on a little piece of land, actually, in country, in Oakey, that my mum's parents had gifted my parents. So they were non-Indigenous farming people, and my dad's a proud Aboriginal man. So I was really influenced, actually, by both sides of my family. Obviously, today, given the topic, I'll focus a bit more on dad's side of the family. So my ancestry, my people are Cooma through my grandfather. My pop Martin was a Cooma man. And my grandmother was Gamilaroi. And so I grew up with a really strong sense of who I was. My dad told us lots of stories. Mm-hmm. He wanted us to know where we come from and the sacrifices that had been made to give us an education and the opportunities that we were able to enjoy were because of the sacrifices that the people before us had made and endured. So, yeah, grew up in Oakey. I was really influenced by both my grandmothers, especially. So both my grandmothers were avid storytellers and readers. My Nana especially, really inspired a love of reading and education and open-mindedness as well. So When I was 8 years old, my grandparents actually took me to China. They asked us, all us grandkids, we were a little bit spoiled in that way. They weren't wealthy or anything, but they believed in knowing about other cultures and how other people lived. So they asked all us grandkids, you know, where do you want to go? And I just said, yeah, let's go to China. So they took me to China for 2 weeks when I was 8 years old. And, yeah, so I grew up in Oakey. Then I moved down to Brisbane, studied public health, studied development studies. I had an external focus at the time. I wanted to do international development. And I think part of me was rebelling a little bit from, I felt an enormous weight to do, how do I say it? A bit of pressure to pursue Aboriginal rights. So Dad and the family owned the Aboriginal, not owned, they managed and ran the Aboriginal Legal Service up in Toowoomba. And I felt like there was such expectation for me to study law and be a lawyer. And I'm a very conflict-averse person. And that idea just scared the hell out of me. I was like, I don't want to be a lawyer. Like, I can't do that kind of thing. And I rebelled a little bit and turned away from that, did public health, did thought about foreign aid and external development studies. And then in the end, I worked for the public service, repressed all the creativity and Aboriginal kind of politics. In the end, I found creative writing. And I thought, this is my natural way to both give back to, you know, fulfill that expectation or that responsibility to tell the stories that I knew needed to be told, but in my own style with creativity and, you know, the safety and my comfort zone is obviously just being at home in my office writing. So when I found creative writing about 10 years ago, it was just so beautiful. I was like, this is what I want to do.
6: I'll just acknowledge that some of your family is with you today in the audience.
13: Yes, I'm looking at my sister and my friend Carly and my husband.
6: There are many, many themes in Melaleuca, and one of the threads, of course, is the crime thread, and it, in many ways, you write into the genre. But just as a reader and as a consumer of content, was crime something as a reader that you were quite drawn to or are you interested in? Where did that come from?
13: So I read very broadly. I do enjoy crime because I love something with, like, twisty suspense. But when I started writing Melaleuca, I didn't actually set out to write crime. You know, I guess I was just naturally influenced by the kind of books I was reading, Gillian Flynn at the time, and the Melaleuca just gradually started fitting into that genre. And then I embraced it and I thought, you know, this is a cool genre. I'm just going to lean into that a little bit more. And also crime allows the exploration of those deeper, heavier themes, which were naturally arising for me, the racism and discrimination that I had experienced myself and seen my family members struggle and experience. Didn't set out to write about it, but I guess this is just some of these things that naturally came up for me.
6: And Lorena, let's just explore a little bit about what brings you here in terms of your background. Can you share with us similarly where you grew up, where your kind of values and worldview came from, who influenced you, and what led you on the path to be a journalist, and a journalist who does, you know, tough investigative journalism. You don't cover the fluffy stories, you cover the hard ones.
14: Yeah. When listening to Angie talk, I was thinking about how similar it was at my upbringing. We grew up in the country. My mum's family are Europeans and my father's family all come from Yuwalaray, Gamilaroi people of far northwest New South Wales. I grew up mostly with my dad's side of the family. It was a bit of a scandal when my parents got married. That was not the done thing for a nice white girl to marry an Aboriginal man. So I knew a lot about my dad's family and it's a big family. The Fernando clan is a big clan. So I had my aunties and my grandmother growing up telling me all the stories of family and history. And then my mother's side of the family. I grew up between the South Coast, where my mum's people are from, and the West, where my father's family are from. So I got to see kind of, well, we spent more time with Dad's side. But I had a foot in both camps, I guess. And that, I think, made me question the kind of stories we were being told about history at school, because I was getting a very different version of stories at home from my father's family. So there was this kind of orthodox view that you got told at school, but I knew that that wasn't the truth. So I think that is what made me start to question things, and I'm a bit of a nosy Parker, really. So I think journalism was a... And I love writing, like you. Words and writing was something that I felt like I needed to... Like, it felt important to me. It felt natural to do that. I was good at it. So those things combined, and I had the most incredible Aboriginal education assistant at my local high school, because no one in my family had ever finished high school, let alone gone to university, so I never thought it was a possibility either. And this woman just said, no, I think you've got what it takes, literally put me in her car and drove me to Bathurst to Mitchell College, which had a journalism school at the time. It doesn't any longer. It's not even called Mitchell College. I think it's called Charles Sturt University now. But I enrolled in the journalism or communications course there. 3 years later, I got a cadetship with the ABC in 1989. So, and there I think I felt, as Angie said, I felt a responsibility to tell stories, to make a contribution, to acknowledge the fact that my elders didn't have the opportunities that I had been given. And there was a responsibility with that. But I was willing, I wanted to do this. And I could see at the time there was a desperate need for Indigenous perspectives in the mainstream media. And I had this opportunity to do that, as well as build a career as a journalist. So I took that opportunity.
6: We'll have a bit more of a chat a little later on about some of the really important stories that you've looked at in the last couple of years. But I want to start to really dive into Malaluka with you, Angie. It's such a great book. Congratulations. I loved reading it and didn't pick the bad guy until it was clearly obvious, which That's is also, yeah, no, it was really good. I had a great time in that sense reading it. And I love how you wrote into the genre, but also there's some really great thematics and some really great characters, some that really resonated with me. And Lorena and I are both Yualarai, so part of our country is in regional Queensland. So there was that resonance as well. But a book like this, you know, they have many seeds where the idea comes from and then it formulates over time. And I wondered if you could share with us where the seeds of Malaluka came from for you.
15: Okay, sure. So there were a lot of seeds, to be honest. Like I said, I started writing this about 10 years ago and I was working in the public service. And whilst that was rewarding in certain ways, I was a little bit frustrated and felt like there were things that I wanted to explore and create that I couldn't do in my everyday work. And I was reading a lot of crime at the time, and I was in my early 30s and just bursting with ideas and a bit idealistic at the time. And I remember just walking around Carnegie with my husband where we were living and talking about work and politics and things that were going on. Then we were actually walking past a lot of paper bark trees, and I remember just picking them and, you know, feeling the paper bark and actually literally coming up with this idea of maybe I could write a novel and, you know, the layers of people's personalities, and just got a bit carried away with this idea of authenticity and how much are people hiding from each other. And there was another, a little bit more personal story, which I'm starting to share more and more, and that is something that happened to my dad when I was a child that I didn't even realise stayed with me. And when I was about 9 years old, I remember my dad, an Aboriginal man, reaching out to his grandfather, a biological grandfather, who had more or less disowned our family. He was a rich, wealthy white man down in Brisbane, and Dad, I think, was feeling quite alone, maybe a little bit under pressure at the time with the legal service and everything. He was the eldest of 11 brothers and sisters, and Dad reached out to this man. I should say that my grandfather had passed away when I was a baby. So Dad was also a little bit alone in the sense he didn't have his dad, but he knew of this wealthy white man down in Brisbane. I remember as a kid, Dad receiving the rejection letter and being very acutely aware of that rejection and wondering why. And I had a million ideas running through my mind, like, that's when racism first kind of entered my thought. I thought, see, the racism, he thinks we want their money, or he's just too busy and he knows we're a big black family and he wants nothing to do with us. And I don't think we ever even really talked about it as a family. Like, we just kind of thought, let's just move on. You know, obviously, Dad encouraged us. He didn't dwell on it. He encouraged us to move on. He's like, you know, oh, well, that avenue's been pursued and you know, not going to happen. But anyway, this theme of abandonment and family disconnections and how often that probably happens in Australian society, how often men will, you know, probably have children and don't own up to it, and offspring that they don't own up to, especially now with Ancestry.com. Like, you just, I won't go into those stories, but I am actually, you know, given this link, they're starting to pop up and they're like, oh, we've got an Aboriginal cousin. And I was like, maybe if your great-grandfather had accepted that connection back when Dad reached out, you'd know why. Mm. But, yeah, so it's kind of fascinating as well. And that little seed of an idea stayed with me and I kept exploring it and came up with a crime novel.
6: I love writers' festivals. I love this writers' festival, but I always feel like I go to them as a reader rather than a writer. But I know there are people in the audience who probably are writers or aspiring writers. And just wonder if you could share a little bit about how, when from that moment when you thought, I'm going to write a book, how did you find the discipline in a busy life? How did you find the way to craft that time for you? You
15: know, sort of. It became like a compulsion. So I remember after that work, going home, and I wrote like post-it notes and all these ideas down. I wrote a few scenes. I showed it to my husband, and he said, "Oh, surprisingly, that's actually pretty good," because all I'd ever done before was academic writing, and I was like hungry for some kind of praise. So I grabbed that and I went and kept going with it. It did take a lot of discipline. I carved out a few hours in the evenings. I think I got some long service leave and devoted the 3 months just to doing a draft. I was very lucky that once I came up with a draft, I was awarded the First Nations, in 2019, First Nations HarperCollins Commercial Fiction Fellowship. They gave me a mentor through that. This was back when COVID just hit and couldn't do anything else because of COVID, you know, I was locked down. Worked with Amy Matthews, a brilliant writer over in Adelaide, who coached me on some writing craft techniques, but she really met me where I was at in my writing journey. So obviously I had done a master's in anthropology and development studies, so I knew the basics of writing and I had read a lot, but I just needed to cut through. Point of view was something I didn't understand, and once I got decided on my point of view, third person, you know, and my first draft, I don't know if anyone's heard of head hopping. It's when you go from multiple points of view in one scene. My first draft is just full of head hopping. Once I understood point of view and decided who was going to carry my story, Renee and Caroline, then I was right to go.
6: Well, that's a great segue into the next thing I wanted to discuss, which is these two characters who represent different timelines in the book. But Renee really does drive the book, and she's a fantastic protagonist, an Aboriginal policewoman. Mm-hmm. So can you tell us a little bit about how you crafted Renee and the choice to have her as a policewoman? Because, of course, for a First Nations person, that brings its own set of complexities.
15: Yeah, so I was actually just as surprised as I think most of my family when I chose a cop to be my protagonist, because I was like, Andy, you're a black fella. Why do you want to write a cop as your protagonist? But honestly, the story is what drove it. So I realised, like, I kind of, my mind when I came up with the story was very much in the 1960s. And I was like, I need someone to solve the case in the present day. So it needed to be a detective. So I created Renee. She's a policewoman, but then she also has issues with the justice system. So through Renee, I was able to shine a light on, you know, her battles with the justice system. And to do that, I drew on my own experiences, although it's much less, but in the public service, some of those frustrations. When you see resources being devoted to certain causes and attention given to certain things, obviously a much lesser extent, but I drew on that to create this character of Renee. So she ended up being a very staunch detective. I drew a lot of myself, but at certain points my mentors and writers said, Angie, she's She's too soft. Like, she's not taken enough risks. And so I realised I needed to distance myself and put Renee on the ledge a little bit more and, to make her take a bit more risk, raise the stakes as you have to in crime and build her character up a bit more. So she's very gutsy, very determined. She's also flawed. She's a bit judgmental at times. And I enjoyed exploring that because there's some people in the book that are actually non-Indigenous and really nice and mean well, and Renee gets frustrated with them. And I think it's an invitation for people to empathise with. Sometimes it's just, you feel as an Aboriginal person, you carry like a bit of a different load, and it can be really tiring sometimes, and you do get occasionally a bit short and, you know, a bit cranky. And I try to show that in some of the interactions between Renee and Stacey. Stacey's actually really beautiful, but she's just, and in, you know, I was about to say in the end, I'm at a crime writers festival, for goodness sakes. No spoilers. So, yeah, that was Renee.
16: And Carolyn, I have to say, Renee's just a fabulous character. I just really felt like I was with her the whole time, and she's great. So I'll ask you a bit later if we're going to see her again. But before we do that, go down that rabbit hole. Carolyn, a very different character.
15: Yeah, and Caroline came much later in the drafting process, actually. And Caroline's more softer, idealistic. Although Renee's also idealistic. Caroline is dreamy. She's romantic. She falls in love. And I feel like when I was writing at the dual timeline, so Melaleuca goes from the year 2000 back to the 1960s, and that setting is the Yumba, which is a camp, a fringe camp, where my father actually grew up. So that's where that setting was inspired. And Caroline lives in a little hut with her sister, Millie, and her grandfather, Pa Quincy. And there's lots of scenes where I show just the give in, even though when we hear history, sometimes we think of it as just being, oh, it was awful. And it was awful back then. There was so much violence back then. But there's a warmth around the campfire with Caroline and her grandfather, and cups of tea between her and her sister, and such love between them. And I really myself, I think, healed a little bit writing these scenes. Like, at certain points, I thought, oh, my God, this is so corny. Why am I writing this? But Pa Quincy calls them his granddaughters, Princess and Queenie. And I thought, oh, it's so corny, but I'm loving it too much, and I just kept going with it. So that's Caroline, yeah.
16: I never thought once corny, but it was clear that, I mean, what I think you've managed to do is to have the sort of two main leaders of those two different threads of your story be really strong characters in their own way. Mm. And just with Caroline, was she inspired by people that you knew?
15: So, honestly, at the time I didn't realise it, but now I'm reflecting, I think she's a little bit of my grandma. I think she's a bit of Nana Zona Martin Leslie. Just in her, she's quite reckless in some of her beliefs, and there's a point where she's cleaning at the house. She's a domestic at a property, and she's dusting around a table, and there's a crystal glass, and she wants to push it over, but then she'll just have to clean it up. And I don't know, there's just a real rebellion about her that, and then practicality sinks back in. But yeah, I think, but not strictly speaking, but I think that, and I imagine Caroline as being a stunningly beautiful woman, and I think my grandma definitely was as well.
16: It's funny how you write something and then at the end you'd done it subconsciously. I used to always say my last book was inspired by cases I'd worked on, and then realised one day that it was actually completely about me and my mother, and I'd been in absolute denial about it. It was kind of liberating when I realised that about myself. You do explore the two timelines, and that's a very tricky device in any kind of writing. How did you manage that and start to weave the stories together?
15: So I actually found this really difficult at certain points. I was like, why on earth did I choose to write a dual timeline crime story? But the story was just bursting out. Like, it had to be told that way. I think I got the 2000 timeline straight in my mind first, and then I was able to dip back in using these techniques, and then I built the suspense, like, with hooks and cliffhangers. But that did take quite a bit of structural editing before I got to that point. And then eventually it just flowed nicely, so I'd have the more action-orientated scenes in the year 2000 and then the more dreamy kind of scenes in the 1960s where there was a bit less action. But It is really difficult, to be honest. Like, I needed to read craft books about writing processes and map it out a little bit. And at certain points I thought, oh, why did I give myself this task? But it's worked in the end, I think.
16: Yeah, I think certainly when you're reading it, you don't get the sense that the writer's struggled the way that you're describing it, which is a testament. But I think it's wonderful too to be reminded that this isn't an easy thing, and it's not an easy genre to write into. There's a lot of expectation about the mystery and the twists and populating a world where there's a lot of mystery, that there actually is quite a craft to it.
15: Yeah. I kept telling myself when I was writing it, I want to write something that I want to read. I want that twist, that, you know, the twist, the suspense, the cliffhangers and the hooks. I want it to be a page turner. And I think, like I say, sometimes I feel like I embody two people when I'm writing. There's the creative self where I will write and try not to be critical of myself at all. And then I put on my editor's hat and I go back and critique it and usually do it on different days. So that's the process I kind of use to liberate myself from criticism.
16: And, I mean, there's a lot of really potent themes in the book that just come through, in some ways just because of the subject matter that you're looking at and where you've, the background of your characters and where you've placed them. Aboriginal policewoman in a small country town. So you do see an exploration of the themes of systemic racism. Mm-hmm. There's the intergenerational trauma. There's institutional corruption. How conscious were you about those themes as you were writing? Was there things that you wanted to say with the book?
15: I didn't want to be teaching anyone anything. There were occasionally a few times when the paragraph would slip in where I got a little bit preachy, and either I'd go back out and cut it out or my editor would do that for me. She's like, Angie, you don't need to tell people that. So I think part of me did want to get across a message, did particularly, you know, about how horrible it was before the 1967 referendum when people were living on these camps and they didn't have the census data to be able to create policies, like housing policies and education policies for these people living in the camps. And I wanted to shine a light on that for my dad and his siblings and my grandparents. And that, I guess, was a deliberate to a certain extent. But the other things, especially like the horrible things that happened to Aboriginal women in this country, I actually don't feel too confident speaking about objectively. It came from a really deep place, I think, where I have seen and heard how it has happened to family members, people in my community, and it has come in a very organic, from a very organic place. I feel a little bit bad that I don't know a lot of the real case studies that you see on the news. I shield myself a little bit because it's just a bit too much, but I feel like I know it from just growing up as an Aboriginal woman.
16: And it does feel, without any giving away any spoilers in the end, that it is set up for that we might see Renee again?
15: Yeah, so I've got a... I think it's a pretty solid draft of a sequel where Renee Taylor, the protagonist, will come back. She'll go a little bit further west and solve an entirely new crime and get to know her father a bit more, her Indigenous father, and her culture a little bit more going west.
12: That was writer and editor Angie Faye Martin speaking about her new book, Malaluka, and its themes of systemic racism, intergenerational trauma, and institutional failures.

0: You're listening to Speaking Out. I'm Larissa Berendt. That was Dugan and Jabir artist Nidala and her recently released song Ground Deep. The song is an honest story of not just her connection to country, but her community as well. We're returning now to our panel from BAD, the Sydney Crime Writers Festival, called Gone But Not Forgotten, Still Seeking Justice. Professor Lorena Allam has written extensively on Indigenous issues, which we'll talk about, but I'm also keen to hear her reflections on the themes explored in Angie Faye Martin's new book, Malaluka. I want to turn to Lorena now, and I want to ask you a bit about your journalism, Lorena, and just for people in the audience who are interested in the sorts of issues that Lorena's talking about. Lorena's writing is on the Guardian website, so you can look her up and then find the reporting that we're going to be talking about. But before we get into some of the actual cases that you've looked at or issues that you've explored, I just want to give you a moment. I think there's probably a lot in what Angie has said that resonates with the work that you've done thematically. Very, very different creative writing, crime genre, and then sort of journalism focused on the hard Indigenous issues. But one of the reasons we thought about putting you two together is that you actually do explore similar themes in very, very different ways. And I imagine that some of the things that Angie has talked about would have resonated with you. So I just wanted to give you a moment to see if there were any reflections about that.
1: I think that listening to Angie talk about her characters and how they're fictionalised, but they're very much rooted in our experience as Aboriginal people, as Aboriginal women, as the inheritors of a really complex history, a violent and difficult history, but also things that our families gave us that are really keep us strong and keep us happy, and, you know, those good memories of grandparents and the love, just that unconditional love that you get from family, and that is the thing that sustains you when you are doing difficult work. And so there's creative writing about that, which in a way is kind of teaching people, giving people a space in which to experience or feel how we might have experienced the world. And it's kind of easier in a way, not easy, certainly not easier to write, but easier to experience in a novel than to read, you know, very hard-hitting journalism, whether it's in The Guardian or anywhere else. But the two things are connected because one provides you with the factual basis for the fiction. And so you can't dismiss that fiction as just somebody's been making things up. So I'm thinking, you know, things like The Rabbit Proof Fence that everybody has read, but was based on Doris Pilkington's mother's experience. Those little girls did that trip three times, not just the ones that you saw in the book saw in the film. In her book, she talks about those girls escaping three times, to go home to their mothers and grandmothers. So there's a connection between fiction and fact, and particularly when it comes to Indigenous history, we're all storytellers about that. And even my investigations are based in, obviously, fact, but it is also a kind of history, telling people a story, because I want them to read and understand it. They're not too dissimilar, if you know what I mean. One complements the other. Yeah.
0: Yeah, I think that's sort of what we were thinking about when we placed you two together. And I guess the other thematic that a thread through both of the work that you've done is the way in which crime against Aboriginal women, especially if they go missing and it's not treated as seriously, and you've seen a lot of those instances in your work. But I guess there's also a question of, that I'd love your reflections on, of how the media or journalists cover or don't cover that kind of story.
1: Yeah, there isn't the same attention care given to Aboriginal women who are disappeared. They don't go, it's not something that, you know, there's an active disappearance there, not just of in the crime in which an Aboriginal woman is taken from us, but also in the way that she's disappeared by the justice system, by the policing, the inappropriate and inadequate investigations. And then the media's lack of interest in reporting those things, unless there's a salacious detail that often dehumanises the woman at the heart of a story and that woman's family who are all grieving. And so a lot of a lot of work that I've done in the past, particularly it was a project I did called Deaths Inside, which was tracking Aboriginal deaths in custody, was attempting to put a face on those numbers, that we're not, we're people, you know, with lives and disappearing us silences us in our own lives. I wanted to give people their dignity that was taken from them by the system with a project like that. I mean, it's obviously based in rigorous research and it's fact. You know, I don't want people to think it was some airy-fairy thing. It wasn't. It was a very careful and very well-researched project. But ultimately it was about putting human face to those numbers to remind people that we are, you know, those are people who are loved and missed and mourned and leave a legacy behind that is complex. And a lot of the reporting that I've done about women, missing and murdered women, is, again, that's at the heart of it, is to centre those women in those stories. They're not just a body in a bag. They're a person who had a life and is loved and missed. Yeah.
0: One of your recent collaborations with your colleagues was a project, The Killing Code, a very powerful project, which you can also read, but there's a series of podcasts on the Guardian website about this as well, which unearthed diaries that record outright massacres by colonial settlers. Mm-hmm. Can you tell us a bit about that project and, you know, the sorts of processes you went through to, you know, to unearth these diaries?
1: Mm. This is a true crime story, basically, and I am in the process of writing a book about this. But The Killing Code was based on, it's part of a project called The Descendants that we did for The Guardian, which was looking at the descendants of all sides of our colonial history, of massacre survivors and perpetrators. And we brought people together, often on country where the events took place, in this series that you can read on The Guardian. But the key discovery that we did during that project was this diary of a colonial settler from Geraldton who, his name was Major Logue. Major was his name, not his military title. He was a migrant from Derry in Ireland and took up land outside Geraldton. In his diaries, he writes very mundane things about, you know, I planted potatoes, the cows got out, my horse ran away, etc., thinking about building a house. And then, you know, you sort of scrolling through it, about 1853, this strange code starts appearing in his diary, which is quite disturbing. We found the diaries. We translated and transcribed the code and worked out what he'd said. In effect, he was writing about killing people on the frontier using this code. It was called Pigpen. It's called Pigpen. It's a Masonic code. He was a Mason, Major Logue, and used this Masonic code. He shifted it slightly, so we took us a while to figure it out. There's YouTube videos. There's a YouTube video for everything. There's a YouTube video that helped us crack it. So we felt like this was kind of some crazy Dan Brown stuff, right? But it was real. This guy had written about it. He was sufficiently, we think, ashamed of his actions to put it in this code so that no one in his immediate circle presumably could read it. But he was so troubled by what he'd done, what he'd witnessed, what he'd been part of, that he wrote about it in code. And he wrote things like, you know, shot two over here, seized some weapons and burnt them, went down the road and shot two more. So there were a number of entries, maybe there was about 12 to 13 entries in this period between 1851 and 1853, where he was writing about this. The twist in the tale is that there was a historian in Geraldton who knew this code existed in the diary, but was preparing for publication the diary with all of the coded bits edited out. And that, as far as I know, I haven't checked in the last few weeks, but that book, that publication is still going ahead. So for The Guardian, we very carefully told the story, the whole thing. I mean, the diary itself exists in its entirety in the Batty Library in Perth. So we went to the Batty Library and sat there and through the sort of microfiche, just painstakingly photographed every page of his diary, which lasted 50 years from 1850 to 1900 when he passed away. Major Logue, after taking up this land violently and killing people and dispossessing them, became the first MP for Geraldton. So, and has very well known, like, has, you know, he's a well-known colonist, He's in the Australian Dictionary of Biography. His descendants include people like Randolph Stowe. So we went to Geraldton to interview the historian who intended to edit and still intends to edit the diary with the coded sections removed because the current owner of the diary does not want that to be made public. We also met other descendants of Major Logue who do want this story told, who did want this to be told warts and all, if you like. So that formed the basis for the reporting of the killing code. And my colleague Sarah Collard first came across the code or heard about it when she was researching a story about Bootnell Springs, which was a massacre where Major Logue was involved and other white settlers around Geraldton. And the descendants of those perpetrators meet the descendants of the survivors. There was the 150th anniversary of that event and they all came together. She started talking to them all for the project, for the descendants, and one of them said, you should talk to the Logue family because they've got an interesting history. There's some diary with some code in it. And Sarah, being the brilliant investigator that she is, managed to track down the diary in the library. And so we were there literally scrolling through it, trying to work out how to decipher this crazy code. So it was Sarah's tenacity that in looking, and I think it was like the more you look at this history, the more there is to see. So if I were to write that as a crime novel, people would say that's far-fetched, which is why I think it's so important that this kind of sort of historical journalism, if you like, is done, because it might seem obvious to people who know a little bit about Australian history, but this man perpetrated these killings. He killed between 11 and 15, 16 people. Some of them he referred to by name, so he knew who they were, and disguised these deeds in his diary. I think it puts an end to this fantasy that we have that Australian history was all, it was accidental. It was a conflict and it was us or them and it was all a bit ad hoc, but this was systematic and organised, and he knew exactly what he was doing and why he was doing it, and he wasn't alone in doing that. And I think what's also important is that generations later, people are still trying to whitewash and hide that story. So I think what I'm most proud of about that story is that it shows that there's the history we are being taught, the orthodoxy around our history, you should always question that. There's always another side to the story, if you like.
0: One of the things, just if we can pick up on, as you say, there's a lot that comes through in that reporting and that story about what's been hidden in history, what we've tried to whitewash. Mm-hmm. But you did mention as part of it there was a coming together of the descendants of both sides. And we have seen a bit of that. That's also what happens with Mile Creek. And as you say, there's a lot about this which is an us and them. Our history has to conquer their history. Mm. But we are seeing these spaces where the descendants of both sides come together, and it's quite a powerful and a very positive thing. And I think it's a very interesting phenomenon when we talk about truth-telling and how that could be something that is actually nation-building and inclusive. So I wonder if you could just share some reflections of what you've seen when both sides have a willingness to come together and what gets resolved through that.
1: Mm. The more of that I see, the more convinced I am that this is the most meaningful form of truth-telling. The big investigative sort of inquiries, the Yuruk Justice Commission in Victoria is very important, and it's found some very significant, you know, nation-changing things. But the power of that that one person to another, you cannot kind of measure the importance of that. I think when we were at Bootnell Springs, for example, we were there with the descendants of the perpetrators and the descendants of the survivors and their children. And I feel like that's every time they go there together, there's something new that mostly the perpetrator descendants learn. And they're learning that they were hoodwinked a bit by their history. And it's really complicated, right? Because people who want to reach out to the other side risk the approbation of their families. And there's people in Geraldton who were terrified that they were going to get ostracised by the family for asking questions about, you know, the grand ancestors of our family, the great you know, pioneering heroes. And they were, you know, there's a real risk to doing this work. But when it happens, it's so meaningful and so powerful. And I think, you know, you're talking about how country is a character in a story. That's true in our lives as well, because the country holds those stories. Being at Bootnell Springs with the descendants of all sides was so overwhelming, because the country is still alive with that story. You feel it there. You feel those people there who lost their lives. But you also feel the dreaming story, and as well, you know, like the story of Bimra, the creator who made that waterhole, is there too, you know. So I think the way that Fiona Counsellor, who's one of the descendant family survivors, says, you know, the kind of new things can grow here. And what they're trying to do is grow something new that kind of brings a healing, or brings that story together. So there's the other person I'm thinking of now is Bruce Baskerville, who's a descendant of a perpetrator family. He said, we need to get to an agreed truth about what happened. It's not your history, my history. The more we talk together, the more we get to a story that we can all live with and should live with, you know, because the stories we have now don't match. And until we can come to a place where we're all recognize that we're here together, we can build something new, if you know what I mean.
2: All right. Well, we've got some time for some questions for Lorena or from Angie. Yes, there's one here. I'll just wait for you to get the microphone.
3: That was wonderful. Thank you. My question's for Lorena. I might have picked up too much on something that you used as a throwaway line, so I'm sorry if I've done that. In Frontier Violence, we know there was a way of coding the word murder. For example, we dispersed the Aboriginal people. And the reason that was done was because under British law, common law, Indigenous people became British subjects. Mm. So if you said we murdered them, you might force the police to take action. Mm. You said that your man had an element of shame about what he did and coded it. But where did you pick up it was shame rather than self-preservation?
1: The fact that, well, in his historical context, people were quite open about violence at that time. So, you're quite right. We were British subjects, so it was the idea was you shouldn't do this because you're going to, you know, the questions are being asked in the old country about the way that people are behaving on the frontier. So you'd be a bit secretive about it. So you would use euphemisms like dispersal, or we'd go and, you know, teach the natives a lesson. And there's just language is replicated across the country. I know this because as part of one of the other projects I did with the late Professor Lyndall Ryan was to turn her massacre map into a project for The Guardian called The Killing Times. So that language was very common. In his case, he coded very direct language. He said, I killed, I shot. It was quite, he was quite clear. His way of hiding it was to use this code, this pigpen code, to, he still wrote about it, but used the code instead. Does that answer your question? I'm making the assumption that he's sufficiently shamed to not use that we dispersed the natives. So he used a code to write about it rather than use that language in English. So I think he could have done that, but he was also aware, I think, that, you know, if someone were to read his diary, he might get into trouble. So that's where I think that came from. He's also aware, I think, that, you know, if someone were to read his diary, he might get into trouble. So that's where I think that came from.

0: Has there ever been anything that you've put down on paper and then in yourself have thought, the people that are reading this, it might be too much, it might be too deep, it might be too traumatizing, and then either taken it out completely to save for another day or rewritten it in another way? And what would that be if you have done that?
1: It's a great question for both of you.
2: Yeah. I took out an entire scene from Melaleuca. So I think I wrote it because I needed to go into that headspace myself a little bit to feel it, but also to understand the plot. So it was a scene of sexual violence. I remember writing it in the morning. It took me about 2 hours. I walked out into the back deck where my husband was sitting having a coffee, and he looked up at me and said, "What is wrong with you?" And I was just like, whoa, I just have been somewhere. And I ended up rereading it and realizing that's not necessary. It's too gratuitous in a way. It's just unnecessary. I ended up taking a little bit of dialogue from it, and I felt like that was enough and even more than enough. You know, sometimes less is more. And I let the reader imagine then.
1: It's a very different question for you, Marina. But
3: well, the answer is no. I don't edit things out. I mean, my job as a journalist is to report. So I don't. I put it in. And that is the reporting. That is the story. We've published some horrendous things, but I do think that this is our history. We can't hide from it. We shouldn't hide from it. We shouldn't continue to sanitise it or to censor it. And so telling all of those stories gives us a sense of a mosaic of history. It's not this or that. There's a whole lot of stories. There's a lot of stories. There's a lot of grey areas. In fact, that's where the people live. That's where we all live, in the grey areas. That we have to live with complexity about the past. It was not all of this or all of that. There's lots of messy stories in there, and it's a sign of maturity, I think, as individuals and as a nation, that we can live with all of that.
1: Well, unfortunately, we have to leave it there. Thank you for spending time with us, and can we thank our panel, Angie Fay Martin and Professor Lorena Allam. Gabaninda.
4: That's Professor Lorena Allam and Angie Fay Martin. They were speaking at the recent Bad Sydney Crime Writers Festival. Also a highlight at the festival was the award of the Non-Fiction Prize for Crime Writing to Amy Maguire for her book Black Witness. That's the show for now. Join us again next time for more stories from across Indigenous Australia. Speaking Out is produced by Janaya Gibbs-Muir and Nadine Haynes. Our senior producer is Jay McAllister. And as always, you can find us on the ABC Listen app or on social media via ABC Indigenous, along with our Titter Show Away, hosted by the wonderful Rudy Bremer. I'm Larissa Berendt, and this is Speaking Out.

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1: Hi, this is Mert from Altima, Gadigal country. 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

0: 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And we have an amazing artist. Oh, well, he'd probably be a bit more humble about it, but I think he's amazing. I've got the deadly brother, Brian, on the phone and talking about his multiverse exhibition that's happening this Friday. This Friday. Brian, you there?
1: Yeah, mate. Yeah, all good. How have you been?
0: Mate, I've been well. Thank you for giving the time today. I realise you're in the throes of setting up for Friday. It's pretty intense. It's only around the corner.
1: It certainly is, mate, but it's come together very nicely, which is, you know, thanks to the amazing team at Newcastle Art Gallery, mate.
0: Yeah, well, that mob up there are actually really proactive about getting artists and doing exhibits together. I remember I had a couple of friends that actually went to their uni up there, and they're really staunch on making sure the arts, especially mob as well, are represented well.
1: Yeah, you know, I agree, mate, yeah.
0: Yeah.
1: Because I curated an exhibition for Newcastle Art Gallery a few years back, which was a large exhibition on Torres Strait historical and, you know, sort of contemporary material culture and, you know, the community and, you know, surrounding, you know, sort of townships and things, you know, really responded well to the exhibition. And, you know, it won some major state awards. And, yeah, you know, it's sort of put Australian, you know, sort of art and culture a little bit on the map here locally, which is fantastic.
0: Yeah, definitely has. So your artwork, you are Torres Strait Islander, so you blend your storytelling, your mob storytelling, your background and history and culture. But the thing is, you also blend it with like superheroes and anime and sci-fi, all the stuff that's around at the moment. I mean, how did you come to it?
1: Well, you know, it just comes down to, you know, a weird and wonderful imagination, I suppose, mate. But, you know, even though I was a kid, you know, sort of growing up in a small island up in the Torres Strait, surrounded by water, you know, I was still heavily influenced by, you know, cartoons on the TV, you know, comic books, you know, video games, you know, sort of Atari and pinball and stuff like that down the local, you know, local shops. So it was just, you know, sort of the era that I grew up in, and it's me, you know, sort of pulling all of those, you know, sort of visual memories and, you know, sort of histories and putting it into the works that I create today. So the show is actually called Multiverse. And I suppose it reflects the idea that many worlds can exist at once. So in my work, ancestral knowledge sits beside science fiction, mythology merges with pop culture, and then all of that is consumed by Torres Strait patterning, a word that we called mineral, which is traditional Torres Strait patterning. So in amongst, you know, sort of all of that patterning, there are references to astronomy, gaming, imagined futures. So you look at one work and you're transported to a whole host of different universes that tell stories.
0: That's awesome. Two things that I take away from that is that you and I are the same vintage because you can say the Atari.
1: Good
0: on. I'll go back to that one. But also that everything exists, like multi-universes can all exist at the same time, and culturally it actually starts to evoke images of that there is no separation in time as well, and it kind of gives that dynamic. Like the depth that you are thinking on that level, it's just you can sit and ponder, and the mind just boggles on where it can go and what it can do. It's great.
1: Yeah, well, that's right. You know, and I've always been interested in how stories, you know, sort of evolve and travel through time. And this exhibition creates a space where those different worlds collide and coexist. So, you know, there's a sense of movement through the exhibition, moving between the earthly and the celestial, the historical and the contemporary, the spiritual and the playful. So you look at, you know, the print-based work, so the vinyl cuts and the lino cuts, and there are a lot of little hidden icons, you know, sort of pop culture icons through this dense traditional patterning that, you know, sort of forms a big part of the work. But then when you look at the sculptures and the installations, there are all of these small toys, you know, that are hidden through those, you know, sort of sculptural forms. And, you know, I often say that I'm just a big kid. I used to love playing with toys, you know, as a child, and I still do. So, you know, I've got a growing, actually quite a large Lego collection. I purchase, you know, sort of figurines and things like that from around the world. I have, you know, sort of lightsabers and, you know, that whole host of, you know, the geeky, you know, sort of toys and, you know, sort of pop culture references that are out on the market. You know, you come to my place and they're in the house, they're in my studio. Like, wherever you look, you know, you'll see something.
0: You got the display boxes up with your... Wow, man, that's deadly. I've got a newfound respect for you. Hey, Brian. that's awesome. Anyway, look back to the exhibition, because I could talk about, I could actually start yarning about Comic-Con and all that kind of stuff with you as well, but I won't. Multiverse is being described as your largest and most comprehensive public exhibition to date. Looking back over the works gathered, what story do you think they tell about your own evolution as an artist?
1: Wow, my own evolution as an artist.
0: that's sorry to go all serious on you, Rose.
1: That one. Oh, geez, where do you really start? You know, the exhibition itself, like I said, you know, sort of multiverse and bringing all these, you know, sort of personal narratives and historical narratives, you know, all sort of colliding and, you know, sort of coexisting and, you know, sort of individual works. It's really, you know, sort of essentially me looking at storytelling. But, you know, sort of storytelling with a bit of a twist. So all the works, you know, sort of start off with that, you know, sort of indigenous, you know, sort of narrative as the base.
0: Mm-hmm.
1: And then I build on top of that. So say, you know, I start off with, you know, a particular Torres Strait myth. Through the process of creating the work and, you know, sort of thinking about that myth, you know, my mind starts to wander and goes into all of these other, you know, sort of areas that that connect with that original story. And so I start off with that first story, and then gets, you know, sort of overlaid with the next, you know, sort of story and thoughts, and then that might take me then down a, you know, another tangent. So that's included back in, you know, back in the work as well. So sometimes, you know, with the large print work, I start off with one story, but through the process of, you know, sort of creating the entire work, sometimes I can't remember what that original story is.
0: Yeah.
1: Because it's overlaid with quite a lot of other, you know, sort of thoughts and things, you know, through that process of creating the work and, you know, sort of composing everything and carving it and getting it printed. So there's quite a bit of, you know, narrative just in each and every piece of art that's on display, mate.
0: Yeah,
1: and like you said, it is... It is the biggest sort of survey of of work to date.
0: Yep.
1: And it's, you know, while you say that, it's only, you know, probably about 30, 31 pieces in the entire show. But there are some pieces, say the print work, for instance, you're looking at lino and vinyl cut prints that are, you know, a metre by 2 metres. You're looking at wall installations that stretch, you know, from sort of 2.5 to 3 to 4 metres in length and height.
0: Wow.
1: There's a few installations that are composed of, you know, sort of 50-odd parts that all need to be installed to make the one work. And then there's a dedicated smaller room that's been built in the larger gallery, which houses one of my animations that was developed for Shadow Spirit down at the Rising Festival in Melbourne a couple of years ago.
0: Yeah. Sounds like every piece had an animation, just every part of that exhibition, it has its own journey, you know, in and of itself. Like, it tells its own story, like just the way the processing and where it's come from, and it's just incredible. I've got a little bit online I can see with the Newcastle Art Gallery, nsw.gov.au. There's a photo of you and there's some of your art behind you. There's only one or two images, but I'm getting keen to get up there and have a look myself, to be honest. It looks unreal. Brian, thank you so much for today and having a yarn with us about the artworks. I don't know what else I could say. Like, I'm blown away because the multiverse, you've got culture, you've got community, you've got spirituality, you've got Star Wars. Like, you can't go past your lightsabers. Like,
1: that's right, mate.
0: Dude, you got me stuck on lightsabers.
1: If it was up to me, I'd have my lightsabers on display as well. But, you know, we won't go down that path. And all my toys as well, you know. But
0: you're definitely a man after my own heart, mate. You've got the same kind of theme, and it's nice and refreshing to see that there's mob out there that can blend culture, community, and today's subcultures and feel comfortable with that. So I just want to say thank you from me to you, and thank you for your time.
1: Well, it's my pleasure, mate. Thanks for inviting me on the on the station.
0: Yep, no problem. Koori Radio, love you, mate.
1: All good, brother.
0: Thanks, brother. Well, you have a good one, and look forward to seeing you soon. And just quickly for the mob at home, what are the dates and where can they come see you?
1: The exhibition opens this coming Friday, the 22nd, open to the public from the 23rd onwards, and closes, I think, the 31st of August. So it's up for about 3 months.
0: That's a good work of time.
1: Yeah.
0: That's a mad work of time. Yeah. Awesome. That's great. That means I don't have to rush. I can get up there when it gets a bit warmer. Well, Brian Robertson, love your work, and see you soon.
1: Thanks, mate. Much appreciated.
0: Catch ya.
1: See ya.

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4: G'day, Troy Cassidaly here. As a musician, there's nothing worse than getting sick and not being able to perform. So I make sure I get vaccinated against winter nasties like flu. Viruses are always changing, so it's important to get regular vaccinations, especially if you're a bit older like me. I love meeting happy, healthy mob at my gigs. So talk to your doctor or health worker about getting your winter flu and COVID vaccinations today. Authorised by the Australian Government, Canberra.
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5: Hello, I'm Adam Evans with the NIRS News. A second migratory bird testing positive to the deadly H5 bird flu virus in regional Western Australia is concerning, but Australia is well prepared.
6: So we're continuing to work with the Commonwealth, and we will from here on in to make sure that we have every resource that we need and every opportunity that we can take to ensure that we stay on top of this these early detections and minimise or eliminate any risk to the West Australian agriculture industry.
5: That's WA Premier Roger Cook there. The sick giant Northern Petrel was found in Esperance, 700 kilometres southeast of Perth. The public is being urged to stay vigilant and report any dead or sick wildlife to 1800 675 888. Indigenous communities need the support and freedom to shape their own future. That's what Jarrah Murray-Jackson, the co-chair of Galangwal, has told the First Peoples Assembly of Victoria during his inaugural speech.
7: Too many of our organisations are still forced into work within systems that were never designed for us. That is not a future that I want for our people, because economic self-determination is not about money, it's about freedom. Freedom to make decisions. Freedom to back our own priorities. Freedom to create opportunities for future generations. When I think about what success looks like, I think about nations that are strong enough to shape their own future.
5: The First Peoples Assembly is the decision-making arm of Galangwal, Victoria's independent body overseeing the treaty process. Grandfathering for the federal government's changes to the capital gains tax will lock in years of tax breaks for wealthy property investors. That's what Greens leader Larissa Waters has told the ABC.
8: But the government really missed an opportunity to actually address the housing crisis. By keeping all of that legacy negative gearing and capital gains tax in place, those professional property investors who've got 50 or 100 homes are going to be sitting pretty forever, while young people will still struggle.
5: Under the changes, the 50% capital gains tax will be replaced with a discount based on inflation. Grandfathering means the changes will only apply to assets bought before the changes come into effect in 2027. And a drama series directed entirely by Indigenous creatives has racked up 5 nominations for the 66th Logie Awards. Mystery Road Origin is nominated for Best Drama Program, while Mark Cole Smith and Tully Narkle are nominated for Best Lead Actor and Actress in a Drama respectively, while Clarence Ryan is up for Best Supporting Actor, along with Eloise Hart, who is in the running for the Graham Kennedy Award for Most Popular New Talent for her performance in Mystery Road and Goolagong. Her co-star Lilla Maguire is also up for an award for her performance in Goolagong. We'll have more coming up next.
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5: To sport, and Sydney Swans midfielder Taylor Adams has announced his retirement from the AFL effective immediately. He's been hampered by injuries this year and he's told his teammates today he's retiring. Adams has played 229 games since he was drafted by Greater Western Sydney in 2011. He's played most of his games for Collingwood, where he was selected in the All-Australian team in 2020. Now for a look at the capital city weather for tomorrow. Sunny in Magidge in Brisbane with a top of 22. 18 and mostly sunny on Gadigal Country, Sydney, while it's 13 and partly cloudy on Ngunnawal Gambri Country, Canberra. 16 and partly cloudy in Nam, Melbourne, and showers in Nipaluna, Hobart with a max of 11. A top of 15 and partly cloudy in Tundanya, Adelaide. Sunny and 21 degrees in Borley, Perth, and sunny in Garamilla, Darwin with a top of 32. If you have any stories that you'd like to share with us, you can send us an email to news@nirs.org.au. That's news@nirs.org.au.
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1: Scott Wilson from the Indigiverse.
0: Exactly. And we're here at Supernova 2026, and I was just walking around and I saw the Deadly Brother sitting here, and he's the co-creator of Indigiverse. So how you been?
1: No, feeling really good, brother, and so good to see you here, and also it's so good walking around and catching up with so much mob that's here as well, you know, and it's so good to be on in the Eora Nation, on Gadigal country here, and yeah, it's so good. If you are here, please come say hello.
0: Nice, nice. Thanks, brother. It's been a while since we last spoke. It's been about a year. It would have been about a year ago, yeah. So
1: yeah, right.
0: What's been happening for you?
1: No, it's just everything has been, well, I always say slowly but surely. You know, the Indigiverse has been growing in all different aspects, and we do have such a big year ahead with the launch of 3 new superheroes coming through with the Indigiverse.
0: Yeah.
1: All First Nations Deadly Superheroes, as well as the next additions to our current issues. And so it's just been absolutely deadly. We have a huge community of artists, you know, that are actually located from across the country that are just bringing so much deadliness to all the work that has been being produced at the moment. So really excited, and really excited to get out there for the mob and for everyone to check it out.
0: Yeah, you mentioned artists. Is Molly Hunt still contributing?
1: Yeah, so Molly Hunt is a part of the Dreamwalker series.
0: Yep.
1: Yeah, and so as co-writer with that, and also just a shout out to Molly Hunt, she has her own Spinifex Valley. It's called Alchemy Universe that she's been in production and creating to launch in the near future. She's just absolutely deadly. So if you are out there, check out Hey Molly on Instagram, or Molly Hunt. So.
0: Hey Molly, how is this? Yeah, I got to do a shout out as well.
1: Yeah.
0: I haven't seen her since Garmo last year, but yeah. Awesome.
1: Oh,
0: she's
1: deadly,
0: that awesome.
1: Yeah,
0: mineral. Yeah.
1: So deadly.
0: What's some of the biggest highlights and achievements that's been happening for you?
1: Yeah, so I think, especially speaking about Molly, we had a great, I guess, start of the year for Dreamwalker, with Dreamwalker winning an Australian Comic Book Award, and also shortlisted for, one of the Western Australian Premier Book Award, which was absolutely deadly, with Chris Wood as the main illustrator, and myself co-writer alongside Molly Hunt. You know, we've been expanding. We have a major campaign coming out, so we've just launched across Western Australia with the Aboriginal Health Council of Western Australia, the Health Heroes. So you guys out there probably know Condom Man and those kind of health heroes from the past, which is shout out to Townsville, 1987, they created the Condom Man. So we are bringing back the health heroes, and so we launched that in a couple of weeks ago with the Deadly team at the Aboriginal Health Council of Western Australia to fight thing that is very serious in our communities, and we need to talk about it more, is syphilis and our sexual transmitted, you know, infection. So if you're out there, please get a checkup. Go check out your AMSs, and yes, please go get a checkup.
0: Yeah, yeah. What kind of, are you the same character? Same, it's going to be Condom Man, or is it going to be somebody else?
1: No. So Condom Man is OG. So we have 3 new superheroes now, health heroes across Western Australia, called Captain Checkup. And so Captain Checkup is a huge, confident fella. He is from community. He's one of the fellas that has so much confidence, inspired by a whole co-design process with our young people across Western Australia, with our youth board of the Aboriginal Health Council of Western Australia. We have Shield Sister, with another deadly sister girl who is just out in community supporting, but also backing you up. She's got your back. She's that shield, you know. So anyone, you know, talk a bit of smack, they get, you know. Shield Sister's there for you to back you up, especially when you're going to get checkups, you know.
0: Yeah.
1: And then our third health hero is Arnie Lookout, you know. And if you're out there in community, you got that Arnie. You know, you got that Arnie at 3 a.m. in the morning. You ring up, Arnie, can you come get me? She'll come and get you. Or you got that uncle, you know, that uncle, hey, uncle, I need some help, you know. Without a doubt, you got that uncle you can call. And so Arnie Lookout is out there now. And we got bus wraps coming from Perth to Kalgoorlie, all the way to Broome. So if you see our health heroes, please take a photo, share it with us at the Indigiverse.
0: Awesome. So it'll be on your feeds as well for Indigiverse?
1: Yeah, it will be on our feeds. Captain Checkup is a feed as well. So for all the ladies out there, keep an eye out for Captain Checkup.
0: Yeah.
1: You might see some of our AMSs wearing the Captain Checkup outfit as well, and the superhero outfit. We've got a lot of Captain Checkups, Deadly Shield Sisters, and Deadly Arnie Lookouts out there.
0: Yeah, sounds like a lot of fun, eh? Has there been any... So with that coming through, has there been any challenges for that, or has it been fairly smooth sailing?
1: No, very smooth sailing. You know, one of the aspects I feel like for every occasion is that co-design. I believe it's moving from just basic consultation to how do you really have genuine, authentic co-design. And so we've been doing that, especially with support of the health department to make sure we get that right, especially with sexual health and these challenges that we really need to take seriously, you know. One of the aspects we found, especially for our young mob, was that they didn't want a funny character. They really wanted serious characters that represented real people in our communities that are actually doing the work, whether they are in the health space or, you know, just community members that are just always going far and beyond for our mob. And so, yeah, our young people really wanted that serious nature. And so, it's been very smooth.
0: Deadly. And, you know, what kind of impact do you hope that this will have on young First Nations mob? You really want it to get out there and have people get amongst it?
1: Yeah, absolutely. So with all the work that we're doing with the Indigiverse across our country, you know, it is about two things, and we call it mirror spaces and window spaces, right? And so mirror spaces are where our mob, young and across all different demographics, if you mob, we want you to see the mirror, see yourself represented in all spaces across our country, right? And so that's why a lot of the work we're doing is called localizing nationally. So wherever we go, we want to work with our mob from those areas so that they're reflected in that messaging and the work that we're doing, and even locally with the language, same lingo, same mob. And how that empowers our mob is just phenomenal, right? If we have more representation across all different spaces, the empowerment, the inspiration, and the confidence of just understanding the deadliness that comes with who we are as First Nations peoples, you know, it's transcending, right? And then there's window spaces, right? It's that opposite side where it's like we want Australia, all the mob here, to actually have a window into our culture and the richness and the deadliness and the positive nature of our culture that's still here. We say in Gunini Thangdi, Ngamuningi Yaningi, which means from before to now, it's still here. And so everywhere we want the mirrors and windows so that it shares the deadliness and richness and empowerment of our mob.
0: Thank you. Yeah, I'm deadly. Good message, brother. I was just, you got me on that one. Yeah, deadly. Great. Looking back, what are some of the things that you've learned along the way, especially for this journey?
1: Well, basically is this, I think, for all those that are listening out there, is to go fast is to go alone. To go further is to go together. And you can't do anything alone. It has to come with finding your people, finding the right people that share the same vision and mission, the same passion. There's an old saying that find your dream, build your team. So once you find your dream and that aspect, build your team. Find the people that are wanting to go on that journey with you. And so I've just been blessed to be surrounded by so much amazing people that have taught me so much along the way, especially my elders, to my co-founders, like Wolfgang, who's standing up right here next to me.
0: Shout out to Wolfgang.
1: Shout out to Wolfgang, Blake Innes, you know. We also have, you know, in the past, our old founders like Benny Egmalese, different people that have really been a part of this journey, as well as my elders and my people from the Kimberley. So shout out to all the Kimberley mob there from, you know, Yarra Jugan country and Broome, all the way up to the peninsula. When you go all the way through Ningana, Mangla, Bunaba, all the way to my country, Gunindi, then Walmajari, Jaru, Gija, all the way to Merong, Gajarong, up where my dad's country is. And so all across our deadly region, even from Kimberley to Pilbara, all the way down to the southwest of Western Australia, so much deadly mob that have gotten behind us. And so big shout out, we can't do this alone. And so and we don't want to either. Yeah. You know, we've got to do it as a community, and that's what it's all about.
0: Yeah, deadly, brother. Now, just the last couple of questions. I know that about 3 o'clock this afternoon, you're going to be up on a panel here at Supernova. What kind of messages are we going to be talking about?
1: Yeah, well, so it's sharing all things the Indigiverse. So if you do come, please, we're welcome to answer any questions. But we will be sharing more deeper insights into the Indigiverse, you know, the mission, vision, the long-term aspect of what it is. You know, we're not just doing comic books. We're across, like, building apps at the moment. So we built an app with the Aboriginal Health Council as well to look at more data collation, to help. How does information get to our mob? and how is that accessible, and how is it that we don't have to guess anymore, because we have technology that will support our mob and also allow our voices to be amplified. So we're working across apps, we're working campaigns, we're working across everything innovation-wise. And we're looking at how do we share so that more mob can say, hey, oh, that's deadly, I'd love to innovate in my community, how can we do that here? And so we're very open to working with our mob across Australia and how we can do that and co-designing, and that's the whole purpose. It's a tool. The Indigiverse is a tool to amplify our voices and all things creativity and innovation. So we'll be yarning about all those things on stage. So if you are around here, please, yeah, come say good day.
0: It's so cool that we got mob on platform and talking to a group of people here. It's,
1: yeah,
0: loving it. Lastly, how can mob get hold of you, and is there any other channels that you've opened up recently that aren't your usual socials?
1: Yeah. So if you are on Insta, please, at the Indigiverse. We have so much, like, on our LinkedIn as well, for all those people out there in the corporate world and that space. Please check us out. We have the Indigiverse page on LinkedIn, as well as my page, Scott Wilson. You know, we have TikTok as well, so please check us out on TikTok through mine. But it's at Scott Lewis Wilson, but we have the Indigiverse stuff that I funnel through that as well, through our TikTok pages. We have a lot of interviews, all of our gallivanting across our beautiful country shared there. We had our last kind of yarn with Nathan Jones, you know, from Mad Max and a few things like that. Yeah, shout out Nathan, absolute deadly fella. And we'll be doing some work with him in the future. But yeah, please check us out. All things, at the Indigiverse or online on Google, the Indigiverse.
0: Deadly, yeah, Scotty, thank you so much, brother.
1: Yeah, nah, deadly, brother.
0: Love
1: too
0: your
1: good.
0: Work.
1: Love your work too, bro.
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1: Hello, I'm Adam Evans with the NIRS News. It's been confirmed that a second migratory bird has tested positive for the deadly strain of bird flu on a remote beach in Western Australia's south coast.
2: And we want people to be vigilant. This is obviously a very concerning situation, but it's one that we're prepared for.
1: That was Western Australian Premier Roger Cook. Meanwhile, one of the nation's biggest poultry producers has locked down its entire WA operations in response to the latest H5N1 bird flu confirmation. Members of the First Peoples Assembly of Victoria are giving their inaugural speeches today. The body is the decision-making arm of Geelong Wold, Victoria's treaty body. Giving his inaugural address, Geelong Wold co-chairperson Jarrah Murray-Jackson has paid tribute to those who paved the way for the treaty body.
3: I see people from many nations, carrying different histories and experiences, but I also see something that we all have in common, responsibility. Responsibility to our ancestors, responsibility to our communities, responsibility for the generations to come. Our ancestors fought to keep culture, language and connection to country alive. Because of them, we are here today. Not as spectators, not as bystanders, but as leaders.
1: Reforms to cut the cost of the National Disability Insurance Scheme will need the support of the Coalition to pass. It's estimated 240,000 people will be removed from the scheme over 4 years. Greens leader Larissa Waters has told the ABC the government needs to scrap the bill.
4: They've chosen to send 241,000 people off support. And there's nowhere for those folk to go. These other supports that they're promising aren't in existence yet. And so we will fight these cuts with everything we've got. And my call today is for the government to withdraw that bill. We want to see this bill gone.
1: The federal government is hoping to free up about $35 billion over a decade through the changes to the scheme. Too many lives are being lost while patients wait in ambulances outside hospital emergency departments. That's according to the Australian Medical Association.
5: Unfortunately, we've all read the headlines of people losing their lives in ambulances while waiting for emergency care. Now, we don't know for certain, of course, whether all of those were preventable, but even if one of them was, that's one life too many.
1: That's Dr. Danielle McMullen, AMA President on the ABC. The AMA says ambulance ramping has reached its most dangerous levels in years. Ramping refers to the time paramedics have to wait outside emergency rooms with patients in their ambulances because they have no beds available. In entertainment news, an Australian actress agreed to take on a superhero role without ever reading the script. That's what Millie Alcock has told the ABC.
6: So I kind of didn't really fully comprehend what I was getting myself into, but I knew that it was based off Tom King's Women of Tomorrow. And I just kind of saw it as this incredible opportunity, but also presented itself as this immense challenge to star in a superhero film. And also Kara's innate ability to be so incredibly human for someone who is so extraordinary.
1: The second film in the DC Universe is directed by fellow Australian Craig Gillespie. Supergirl hits cinemas on Thursday. To sport, and in soccer, New Zealand is at the bottom of its group at the FIFA World Cup, but it still has a chance to claim a place in the knockout stage. New Zealand lost to Egypt 3-1 today, which means they have to win their next match against Belgium on Saturday to keep their hopes alive. One of the tournament's favourites, Spain, defeated Saudi Arabia 4-1 today, while Cape Verde secured a shock 2-2 draw with Uruguay. Belgium and Iran drew 0-0. Now for a look at the capital city weather for tomorrow. Sunny in Magidji in Brisbane with a top of 22. 18 and mostly sunny on Gadigal Country, Sydney, while it's 13 and partly cloudy on Ngunnawal Gambri Country, Canberra.
7: 16 and partly cloudy in Nam, Melbourne, and showers in Nipaluna, Hobart with a max of 11. A top of 15 and partly cloudy in Tundunya, Adelaide. Sunny and 21 degrees in Borley, Perth, and sunny in Garamilla, Darwin with a top of 32. 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

My name is Jay Point. I represent North Queensland, Northern Orphans, the North Ward, Johnny Rowe, Robbie Gore, DB, The Mock, P-Boy, Smizzler, and my boy Baptist.

We're gonna heal these streets. We're gonna cook these beats. We're gonna make a track called In the Rain about this feeling of you. Chilling on the concrete, scabbing dregs while lightning flashes to your temple, making thoughts that might destroy you. But you know it's time to heal and uplift the ones that need you.

0: 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We come out and we can facilitate cooking classes for kids, getting them to try, instead of normal spaghetti, let's try kangaroo spaghetti, and so much more. 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
2: 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And with me today, I have our guest who's come in nice and early for us to have an interview, Michael Burke, with his new album, Narayel. And Michael, g'day.
3: G'day. Yeah, or ginnigay, as I should say. That's hello in Yagul language. Yeah.
2: Deadly. So where are you from? And tell us who's your mob, where you're from, and things like that.
3: Yeah, well, I've got Yagul blood from grandmother and grandfather, who was Kumbangar. And way down the line, there was a great-grandmother who was Bunjalung. So that's all my bloodline is. But I mainly, know my Yagul family the best. And I suppose that's the thickest blood. But I grew up here in Sydney, on the north side of Sydney, in Northern Beaches. I went to primary school and high school there. And I've studied things like music at TAFE and Aboriginal studies down here in Redfern. So this is sort of like, I love Redfern. It feels like the second home of Sydney. You know, I've got my Sydney home in the Northern Beaches, and then Redfern. I love being here. It's a really nice place. You see everyone, and you make networks, and you make business plans, and you get things organized in Redfern, I reckon.
2: It's good to have so much good community here as well. Like, everyone gets amongst it and you can connect really well.
3: Yeah.
2: Look, we're not here about business today, but we can talk about that on another day. But you've got a new album out. Can you care to share with the mob about that?
3: Yeah, the album is called Narayel, and Narayel in the Yagul language means the dreaming. And it also sort of hints towards the story of the river, and that the mighty Clarence River is a big river. I think it's the second biggest in Australia.
2: Mm-hmm.
3: The album was sort of just something that sort of, it was like a grumble in the belly, and it had to come out. So, I was writing. I've been learning Yagul language, reclaiming Yagul language for the last, say, about 15 years since our Yagul dictionary came out. And fortunately, I've been involved in some of these classes, learning language with, all generations in the one classroom, mums and bubs and elders and people in between like me. It's just been sort of inspirational for my spirit, my creative soul, and it came out with music, with words, writing songs with the Yagul language. And I find it comforting as well as empowering.
2: Yeah. Nice. Yeah, awesome. When you started writing it, you said how it was like a rumble in the stomach that came to you. Were you on country at the time, or were you just hanging out at home?
3: Well, I'd been on country quite a few times for holidays. Sadly, also a lot of funerals, but we've had a couple of weddings, but stuff. I'm very... every day we talk to our family up home, and I think I was in Sydney mm-hmm. when I wrote these, but I was actually just asked to write something for this art exhibition that was a couple of years prior to me starting to record this. But, yeah, I had sort of like a demo that was featured in an art exhibition.
2: Yep.
3: But then I thought, I've really got to properly record these. And, you know, now I've got this band. I've got, you know, we're a three-piece, a bass player and a drummer, and we call ourselves Michael Burke and the Recognizers.
2: Yeah.
3: Yeah.
2: Nice. You've done a couple of you were, I was going to say music festivals, but you actually started some music festival back in 2014, was that right?
3: Yeah, that was the first one.
2: Yep.
3: It's been going ever since, except for 2020. That was the year when no one wants to remember. But,
2: yep.
3: Yeah. But, yeah, it's been going on for this will be our 12th event, I think. Yeah.
2: Wow.
3: This year later in NAIDOC week, we'll be having that over on the north side in along Monavale Road is Terry Hills. And there's a very, very friendly church there that they give me lots of volunteers to help out with organising the event, running the event, and also they put on soup. We have soup because it's cold weather then, and
2: yeah.
3: It's just the best to have soup, and we get donations for the bread. And, so we have, like, lots of Aboriginal or even Torres Strait Islander acts come and play for Singing Up Country. And, we're very lucky to have such a beautiful audience each time we've had this event. It's just everyone's immersed in this good vibes. And, you know, it's like a chance to just throw away all the stress of whatever was going on, have a good time, have some soup, yarn to the person next to you, and enjoy good music.
2: Yeah, it sounds really nice.
3: Yeah.
2: It is great. Look, we're going to go to a song. Are you going to hang around for 5 minutes? I think there's a couple of tracks that we're going to listen to. The first one, which one would you like to listen to first? Rise Up, or what was your other one?
3: We'll leave the other one for later. Let's listen to Rise Up, because then I can talk about that one.
2: Deadly. All right, guys, don't go anywhere. Here we're with Mike Burke, and this is one of his tracks from his latest album.
3: This is the second. This is a separate release.
2: This
3: isn't from the album.
2: Yep.
3: Rise Up is something that I just clicked release the other day, so it was just this month. Yeah.
2: Sweet. All right, Deadly. Yeah. My bad. Looking forward to it. All right, guys, Rise Up. Tell us what you think.

0: Hey, and we're back here, Career Radio, making tracks 93.7 FM. I hope you guys are having a great afternoon. We're here with Mike Burke, and that was Rise Up. What do you reckon? That was not too bad. Pretty chilled, pretty groovy. Yeah. I didn't mind it. So the premise of that song, actually, you talk about music.
1: Okay, so I didn't actually write the lyrics to it. It was given to me from a friend up in... that lives on Yagle country, but she's a non-Aboriginal person, but she walks with us, with our community, in sort of helping hand in sort of, the elders want to organise these events, and she's always there saying, yes, we can do it. So, yeah, her name's Dr. Tracy Pateman. She's been made a doctor just recently, a doctor of letters. I think it was with research in dementia, but yeah, she was very active in the local up there in McLean, Yamba and Grafton area. She was very active in the Yes campaign,
0: mm-hmm,
1: for the voice to the referendum for the voice to parliament, and yeah, she put these very strong words together, and she asked me, you know, would I like to make it into a song? And I thought, well, it'd be a privilege. These are such strong words. And it was kind of one of those songs that when you know, I had a few goes of trying to put music to it and it wasn't working, but then when I finally made it simple, it simplified it, then it just worked perfect, and I thought, yes, this is sounding really good. And then in the studio when we recorded it, yeah, it just flowed. The workflow was good, and yeah, the words are very important to me as well, you know, not just Tracy the writer, but and not just me, also the whole of the Yagle community that know about this song. They all love it, and they all, whenever I've done a gig up there, they're like, play Rise Up, you know, and you know, I've got to make sure I practice it before I do a gig up there, because it's, yeah, I've got a few songs. Not every song is always able to be fit in the set list, but yeah, it's certainly one that I get requests for.
0: Yeah. Nice. Well, look, thanks so much for coming in today. I really appreciated the time, and it's good to see that you're still making music. I mean, the last one was 2020 was the last album that you brought.
1: Wanji was 2020. You know, I think you can hear in the recording, if you listen to Ngariyal, the latest album, we're getting better at recording. Yeah, the producer and me and the band, and also this producer Alex, he was involved in the initial stages of recording, which was, you know, pre-production, and then we released Wanji, but then we were also fortunate enough to have him on the Ngariyal tracks. He was producing that as well. I also have to thank the New South Wales government and Sound New South Wales for giving me a grant to create the Ngariyal album, because you know, it wouldn't have happened without the funding.
0: Mm.
1: You know, we've all got busy lives, got to put food on the table and stuff. So you know, we needed that money to make it happen. And it also made it timely as well, because we started recording it in early November, and then, yeah, it was released on Christmas Day. So it was a good turnaround.
0: Yeah, awesome.
1: Yeah.
0: Thanks again. And so this next song that we're listening to
1: is off Ngariyal. It's the title track. And, yeah, so this track is called Ngariyal.
0: Yes.
1: And it's, I just like the sound of it. It's just really chilled. It makes you, like when I first heard the pre-production came back to me, I was at the beach up in Yagle Country Broom's Head. There's a beautiful beach there with a beautiful view. We're staying at a holiday house there and a holiday rental. And I was just looking out at the ocean. It was a perfect day. And it was the first time I heard the album played back to me. And it just made me feel really good, really full of the good stuff that, you know, country, culture and the language, hearing the language and also hearing myself. You got to be impressed with what you work, the work that you've done. If you can't, you know, you're your own worst critic. So, you know, I was very impressed. So, yeah.
0: And you have that satisfaction that you've got that within yourself, like, I'm done. Like, I'm complete.
1: Yeah.
0: That's awesome. And I can see it on your face right now that you still have that same feeling and emotion for the music, which is great that you're sharing with everyone. So thank you so much. Mike, will we see some more albums coming from you a little bit later on?
1: Yeah, we've got some songs on the way on the back burner, but would like to do some new versions of these recordings so that they're up to scratch with our standards, I suppose.
0: Yeah.
1: But in the previous albums, we'd used MIDI drums.
0: Mm-hmm.
1: But I think it'd be really cool if we could use a proper kit. Yeah.
0: Yeah. And if Mob want to get hold of your music, where can they get hold of it?
1: Well, it's on, you know, the platforms that are online, YouTube Music, Spotify. Yeah, it should be on all of those things. Slowly they, you know, I only just released it, so it takes a little while for them to put it up on all the platforms that they offer.
0: Yeah.
1: But slowly I'm getting emails saying it's up on this one and it's up on that one now and stuff. So, Ngarial should be all there ready to look up, and also Wanji. But Rise Up, I think, yeah, it's I'm getting emails saying it's on this one and, you know, waiting for them all to be streaming my music. Yeah.
0: Definitely, yes. Mike, thanks again for coming in and look forward to yarning to you next time.
1: Yeah, thank you. Thank you.
0: Awesome, guys. So this track is Nariel, the title track for the album Nariel. And tell us what you think. Kuru Radio 93.7 FM.

0: Yo, yo, yo, what's up, y'all? This is the Microscope, Michael Franti here from Spearhead. 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You know what I'm saying?
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0: First and foremost, we are standing on God's land intended for all men. We pay respects to the original custodians of this land, the Gadigal people of the Eora Nation, both past, present and yet to be. Sovereignty never ceded, yet we still plead him for freedom. It's up to you and I to be the peace. Take care of this land and each other and connect to our Creator. Amen.
1: 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Hope you're having a great Monday. If not, we're just getting started. It's been a while since we've been in here, but I'll be joined very shortly by my two co-hosts, Tiny Tones and Dose. Should be here shortly, but for now, we're going to get some tracks underway, and we'll be back for a chat real soon. Hope you're having a mad evening. It's only going to get better from here. Let's go.

0: Yes.
1: Yo, what is happening?
0: We are here. Cypher Mondays, it's that time of the month.
1: It is that time,
2: it's
1: of,
2: that
1: the
2: time
1: month.
2: Of the month.
0: But it feels like it's been so long. Because
1: yeah,
0: it has.
1: It has. It's been ages. By the way, it's Tiny Tones through the airwaves, blessing you right now, loving you, making you feel great, making you feel warm and cozy like a peppermint tea, baby.
0: We are happy
2: and
0: to be
2: dose.
0: Drinking the peppermint tea.
1: Yeah. Live from Koori Radio, 93.7 FM, coming right at you. Bazinga.
0: You know what I just realised?
1: What'd you realise, bro?
0: I'm
2: not going to be able to hold it together.
1: Hold it in. Hold it. No, don't hold it in. Let it out.
2: He comes in this energy the whole time.
1: Let it go.
2: I'm going to be dying.
0: Yeah.
1: Let it go.
0: It's like he just switches. It's like he just switched a button. He was just very... he was very chill a minute ago.
2: Chill.
0: Yeah.
2: Bazinga.
1: Bazinga. Boucher.
0: But if you can just cool your jets for like 2 seconds.
1: Yes, Dad.
2: You should have seen him at the show on Saturday. Oh, some of the
1: so
2: things
1: quiet.
2: He was saying was wild.
0: Outrageous.
2: On stage. Yeah.
0: Oh, on stage.
2: He's like, yeah. I just want to love you.
1: I just want to make love to you.
0: Yeah. Wow. But they were loving that.
1: They were.
0: Of course they were. But you know what? I just made a mistake.
1: Inviting Tiny Tones to the studio.
0: That was ages ago. I've had to live with that one for a while now. There's no getting rid of him. No.
1: Get out on the street, peasant. Get. Get out.
0: The mics. It's like before you guys came in, I announced like that this is Cypher Mondays, welcome, blah, blah, blah, and then played a song.
1: Nice.
0: And it felt so dodge because it's just been that long, but I forgot to turn the announcer mic on. I turned the other three mics on, but I didn't turn my mic on.
2: Oh, when you were announcing?
0: Yeah, so they probably heard me, but I was probably like in the background.
2: You're probably this vague voice. Like, yeah. Welcome back.
0: But that's how long it's
2: budget
0: been.
2: Cuts.
0: So we missed the last 2 months.
1: Spewing.
0: But we're back.
1: And
0: we're looking forward to... And a lot's happened in that time.
1: A lot's happened.
0: Dose had a birthday.
1: Yeah.
2: I did.
1: Crazy.
2: I'm older than I was last time I was on.
1: Yeah.
0: Yeah, wow.
1: I think I had a birthday too. Yeah, April the 19th.
0: No, you did. Yeah. I was about to say, you're just trying to get up in...
2: trying to steal some valor.
0: No, but you're right. You did.
1: Tiny Tones turned 28. Dose turned 24. 24, yeah, big boy, big boys.
0: Yeah, they're growing.
1: We watched the new Spider-Man series. That was sick.
0: Oh,
1: Spider-Noir.
0: By way you meant, yeah, me.
1: Yeah.
0: I remember that.
1: That was sick.
0: Yeah,
1: that was sick.
0: Spider-Man Noir?
1: Noir,
0: yeah. That was cool.
1: Go run it up. It's on Amazon.
0: What else happened? The Knicks won the NBA.
1: 50
0: they,
1: years.
0: And it happened to be, what a coincidence, they did that just, in time for Dose's birthday.
2: Yep.
1: Yeah,
2: it was crazy. All wins that day.
1: Crazy.
2: The Knicks won, the Socceroos won, and then the Tigers won.
0: Yeah.
2: And Shane was watching Sri Lanka play cricket, and they won as well.
0: It sounds like a birthday miracle.
2: Yeah.
0: The Tigers winning on your birthday.
1: Yeah.
2: I wish I was more aware to take it in.
0: It was a little relaxed.
1: A little kickback.
0: It was his birthday.
1: Yeah. Have a Kit Kat.
0: You guys had a gig on the weekend?
1: Yeah, we did. That was lots of fun. That was sick. The boys were there. They were selling their merch and that.
0: Shout out to NJE. He put that gig on with Espa, right?
1: Yeah. That was sick. That was a good little gig. It was a good little turnout. And there was so dope artists there. There was such dope artists there.
2: Yeah.
1: Like really dope.
2: Yeah, everyone that performed was very high level.
1: Yeah,
0: good vibe.
1: Yeah.
2: Good vibe, yeah.
1: Good vibe, yeah.
0: What's that little venue like?
1: It's dope.
2: It's cool.
1: It's one of the coolest places.
2: Shout out Astro Arcade Bar.
1: Yeah.
2: The owner's really cool as well. But yeah, they've got like all arcade machines. It's like a very 80s vibe.
0: Uh-huh.
1: Yeah.
2: And then the room we performed at
0: the
2: top.
0: That one's in the city?
1: Yeah,
2: it's on King Street, Newtown.
0: Oh, Newtown, yes.
1: Yeah.
0: Awesome.
1: Yeah, it was sick. Like, it's one of the coolest venues I've ever been to. You know the Beercade in Redfern? So there's this Redfern bar called the Beercade. It's an arcade, but essentially a bar.
0: Yeah.
1: And it's pretty much what the Astros arcade is, but I feel like they got more arcade games there.
0: Oh, yeah?
1: They got an upstairs part as well.
0: Ooh.
1: It's crazy. And the way it's decked out,
2: Old Street Fighter.
1: Yeah,
2: and
1: yeah.
2: All the classics.
1: They had a flat screen upstairs where we were performing, and they were playing Mortal Kombat and Mars vs. Earth, that alien movie.
0: Mm-hmm.
1: You know, the one with the crazy aliens.
0: Yeah, big eyes.
1: Yeah. Mars Attacks, I think.
0: Mars Attacks, yeah.
1: Yeah, that's a crazy movie.
2: They've
1: got
2: a bunch of old videos as well.
1: Yeah.
2: Like, you know the videos they used to play?
0: Yeah, yeah, yeah.
1: Yeah, that was
2: huge. You'd know them well. Like, even I had them when I was younger. But yeah.
0: Sorry, I was still stuck on Mars Attacks. I started thinking about aliens and UFOs, and I was about to go on a tangent. I was like, not yet. Not yet. We just got here.
2: I'm glad I grounded you with some old VHS.
0: Yeah.
2: Old videotapes. Yeah. It was funny. There was like
1: nostalgia.
2: One called Spaceballs, and then
0: the movie.
2: Yeah, the movie.
0: That's a classic movie. It's like a piss take of Star Wars.
2: Yeah, I saw it, but it was so funny because Tiny Tones was doing his set, and he was like, "You've been up all night on that spaceship high." And as he said it, I looked over and saw Spaceballs like simultaneously.
0: I feel like Spaceballs is a great movie to be playing while Tones is performing.
1: Yeah, yeah, 100%.
0: Have you seen it?
1: Yeah, it's great.
0: Yeah. You should watch it, and then you'll be like, yeah, that is a great movie. You can be like Rick Moranis.
1: Yeah, who's that?
0: In the movie, I think he's like, well, whatever the character is that looks like Darth Vader.
1: Oh, true.
0: Yeah. Do you remember, I don't know if you know of the movie, but there was a movie called Honey, I Shrunk the Kids.
2: Yeah, I've seen that.
0: And Rick Moranis was the dad.
1: Nice. I don't think I've seen that.
2: Oh, that's a good movie.
0: Yeah,
1: I don't think so, but.
2: I don't know if it would be a good movie if I saw it again, but when I watched it and I was younger, it was...
0: Well, it's funny, some things like that with nostalgia, right? Like, you know, some things you remember and they're like classic or they're amazing, but then you go and revisit it and it's like,
1: This ain't that great.
0: This ain't it.
2: I'm not going to lie. That was kind of the last time I watched Star Wars. I was like, what? Like,
0: oh, no. You've just blackballed us with all the Star Wars fans.
2: No, like, it was the first Star Wars. They're never going to listen to us again. The original one, like, it was just... The CGI was so bad.
0: I'm sorry, guys. He doesn't mean it.
2: The costumes were like, bro, I don't believe this is a stormtrooper. This is some dude running around.
1: It was ahead of its time, though.
0: Yeah, kind of like the moon landing video.
2: There it is.
1: Did you guys?
2: Now you've lost all the people that believe in the moon. That's going to be a way bigger audience than Star Wars.
1: Did you guys hear about Donald Trump, how he released a lot of the UFO files from the...
0: Yeah, well, they've been talking about it for a while. And then
1: it was on A Current Affair.
0: And now they keep talking about it, and I feel like it's... That's what I was going to ask you. What are your thoughts on it? You know, when I grew up, I was... I don't know about obsessed, but definitely very interested in UFOs and aliens. And I even remember them having a story on aliens on A Current Affair one day, and I was watching that. And and then it's now we're getting to the point where they're openly talking about this stuff and releasing files and whatnot. And everyone's like, I don't know, are you not entertained?
2: Yeah.
0: I don't know, maybe it
2: could also be fake. I saw some things that were saying it's like... distracting from something else that's going on.
1: Yeah.
2: But I wouldn't be surprised if it was real, because I was looking at the sky yesterday, actually, and I was seeing all those little stars, look like stars, and they move.
1: There's heaps
2: of them. If you actually watch for like 20 minutes, you see all of these, and they're meant to be satellites, but they don't move like satellites. Like the way they sometimes change direction.
1: About. I know what you're talking about. I definitely believe in aliens.
0: Here we go.
1: I think...
0: here we go.
1: I think the family is going to... Like, the siblings and I, we're going to go see Disclosure Day by Steven Spielberg.
0: I'm not going to say this is the case, but I've heard something about that.
1: Oh, yeah. Like what?
0: Love to
1: know what you're talking about.
0: Oh, we're going deep, real.
1: My ears are open.
0: But we're back. Are we back for a good time, a long time, short time, and a good time before we get banned?
1: All of the above, bros. Until we get shut off.
0: All right. Well,
1: collaborate and listen. Ice is back with a brand new invention. Some grabs holding me tightly. Gotta do it every single day, nightly. They ain't really trying to go like fight me. Pass it to the brother easy because I thought he was gonna say something.
0: That's just a little interlude.
1: I thought you were going to drop a verse. I was like, let's go.
0: That should be the new thing. They're like ADHD interludes. They just, you know, and then we have a sip of our peppermint tea.
2: And refocus like nothing happened.
0: Yeah, like nothing. Bro, that's the new thing. That's a new wave.
1: It is.
0: That's our wave.
1: Our wave. That's what it is. Our wave.
0: No microwaves.
1: Yeah. No microwaves.
0: Anyway, but...
2: Big waves.
1: Big waves only.
0: Okay, what I was going to say...
2: Macro waves.
1: Macro waves. I'm eating my nutrients, okay?
0: Movies, right?
1: Movies. Disclosure Day.
0: I think that a lot of movies, like, what's that other one? The one that had Julie Roberts in it and it had, like, the deer on the cover?
2: Miss Congeniality. The Proposal.
0: No, it was, like, something about, like an End Times one that wasn't that old.
2: Oh, it had Julia Roberts. She's not in either of those movies I just listed.
0: And anyway.
1: Yeah.
2: I was thinking of Sandra Bullock.
1: Yeah, that's it, Sandra Bullock.
0: Okay, first of all, do you think that they... disclose things to us through movies?
1: Yeah.
2: Movies definitely like propaganda, like Top Gun and stuff, like idolizing like American soldiers and stuff. Like he's the big hero. If you go to war, you're gonna be the big hero. You're gonna kill all the enemy fighter planes.
1: My cousin's just gone out to the army, so shout outs to Aaron Tapsford as well, by the way. But I don't know. I don't think so.
0: Well, so same with music.
1: I feel like it's like seeing into the spirit in a different way. You know, it's
2: propaganda.
1: Like there's some element of truth to that. You know, maybe they're not like collaborating with big agencies and that to get the information out there, but there could be some.
2: But here's the other thing:
1: I believe in aliens.
2: CIA is invested in the major movie companies in America. The CIA,
1: really?
2: Yeah.
1: Oh wow.
0: Yeah, lots
2: and of. And why would they be investing it if they weren't getting something out of it?
1: Yeah, I mean, you got to. Get I
2: don't
1: a
2: think
1: piece
2: it's for
1: the
2: their love. I don't think it's for their love of film.
1: Yeah,
0: no.
2: I think it's for their love of war.
0: No, I think there's a lot of that happens. Anyway, one thing I did watch about Disclosure Day. What's it called? It's called Disclosure Day.
1: Yeah.
0: Is that this guy was talking about it, and he reckons they do. And again, I'm not saying I believe this, but they're saying that they do, you know, spells and different things. You know, to do with the scenes and whatnot, and that they reckon that things will happen to people, and they will start. They reckon that this movie is more about like possession that happens with these alien visits and whatnot.
1: Yeah, wow.
0: And so they
1: that's
0: reckon
1: crazy.
0: That people that watch it may end up being open to seeing things or having so-called visits from these things. So for me personally, I'm happy to share my thoughts on aliens. I do believe in aliens. I have since I was a kid.
1: Same.
0: But I truly believe that they are spiritual entities.
2: I've had visits for. I swear, it may be sleep paralysis, but when it's happening, it feels like I'm being visited by an alien.
0: Well, I don't believe that's they're crazy. Extraterrestrial. That they're interdimensional.
2: Interdimensional, yeah. I think the same thing.
0: And funny thing is that that's what they say.
1: What's extraterrestrial?
0: Well, that they come from another planet out in the solar system, allegedly, or whatever.
1: Right.
0: Whereas interdimensional, there's spiritual realms, and they're from there, which
1: I believe
0: aligns
1: both.
0: With my faith both. And my belief, you know?
2: Yeah, personally. It could be both.
1: Nice. Mm. Yeah, I reckon both. Somewhere in a tiny little dot.
0: And then, you know, and then the funny thing is, this is just an interesting thought, but, you know, when you talk about, like... probing and whatnot that aliens do, right? And then the idea of like DNA splicing and whatnot fallen entities that fallen angels or whatever that have created other beings with humans allegedly as well. So, you know, that's interesting as well. Anyway.
1: That is interesting. That's totally
0: there you go.
2: That's a little bit more Cypher Mondays. Because like if they're like interdimensional beings, it's hard for them to be in a physical
1: It's so deep.
0: Vessel.
2: In this physical so vessel, deep. Yeah.
1: It's so deep.
2: Which they would have to be in order to, like, reproduce with humans.
1: I think we should play a track and then come back to it.
0: That's the wisest thing I've heard you say on the radio.
1: It's so deep. Like, how far can you go into that time of space and reality? And we got limitless amount of peppermint teas here, but the time thing is just it's a factor.
0: It is.
2: We're not constrained by the dimensions of time and space, much like the interdimensional aliens.
0: Yeah. What we are interested in, though.
1: Peppermint tea.
0: And finding peace.
1: Yes, peppermint tea and finding peace.
0: This is Dose with Finding Peace, and I hope that you're finding some peace on a Monday evening.
1: Much love.
0: Maybe not due to those rants, but we'll be back real soon.
1: See you soon.
2: Disturb the peace and play this song.

0: Yes.
1: That was
0: yes.
1: Finding Peace by Dose.
2: Oh, we got another Dose one.
1: Track. Let's do a medley.
2: Can they hear?
0: No.
2: Is my mic on?
0: Yes, you are.
2: Oh, yeah. I'm struggling to hear myself in the headphones a little bit.
0: Yeah, me too.
2: Yeah.
0: There it is. We're back.
2: Guess who's back?
0: That's a lovely song, Dose. Finding Peace.
2: Thank you. Yeah, really good.
0: Do you remember when you wrote that?
1: I did. I wrote it beginning of maybe February.
0: Nice. Were you in a peaceful state?
1: I was in a peaceful state. Nice. I was I had left some toxic situations.
0: Uh-huh.
2: Nice. And that's good. It's always good
1: leaving negative those friendship circles at the time.
0: Mm-hmm.
2: Yeah.
1: Well, like negative for me.
0: Right.
1: Yeah.
2: That's good.
1: Not, yeah. And I like, yeah,
0: that.
1: I felt like
0: you're
1: I
0: saying
1: was,
0: that they could be positive for someone else.
1: Yeah. Like yeah. It was just not good. It just wasn't right for me at the time.
0: Yes.
1: And so stepping away from that and not being afraid of solitude.
2: Nice.
0: Yeah.
1: You know, sometimes you just keep negativity around you because it's comfortable.
2: Yeah.
0: There's this book I read a long time ago. I had to read it for one of my assignments when doing youth work, but it was called From Loneliness to Solitude and learning how to transition that journey, you know?
2: That's a great book title.
0: Yeah, because a lot of the times, like, and for me it was like that a lot of the time. Like, I'd keep busy or I was used to having people around me all the time that I was alone, I still had heaps of things to do, heaps of tracks to work on, heaps of work to do, but I'd get bored or I'd want to get out straight away because I guess, you know, when you've got a mind that doesn't stop thinking and things like that. And so, yeah, that's been a big journey, learning how to enjoy solitude and for it not to be loneliness.
2: Yeah, 100%.
0: To not feel lonely.
2: That's the trick to it, right?
0: I think so, yeah.
2: You want to
0: enjoy solitude. You do need that time alone, no matter how much of a people person you are, whatever, you need to charge or recharge, you know, whether it's, you know, through that time alone. Relaxing, peace, re-energizing, connecting with your faith or beliefs. Nature, revival, all those things.
1: Reflecting,
2: yep.
0: Yeah. All the R's.
2: Being receptive. Yeah.
0: Rappers.
1: Rapping.
2: Speaking of rappers.
0: Are you going to say what I was
1: going to say? You guys excited for
2: Christmas? I think I am, B2.
1: Christmas?
2: Yeah, oh, so excited for Christmas. Dose is on the same page. He's always on the same page.
1: The rappers, right?
2: Let's go. We're going to kick some beats for you guys.
0: Oh, yeah, we are. But before that, I was just going to talk about, we were talking offline about headlining a show, doing a gig, right?
2: Yeah.
0: Or just in general, right?
2: Some gigs.
0: And I remember, like, and it's still meant to be that the headline spot is meant to be this privileged spot where, you know,
2: you get the best crowd, people turn up the most, it's the best exposure.
0: It's meant to be, but
2: supposedly.
0: But
1: allegedly.
0: Unless the artist is like a, you know, unless everyone is mostly there for that artist, then generally, I guess, a lot of the times it's not like that. A lot of artists, they'll perform a lot of the times. Some will duck out. I think that's one thing we need to get back to as well,
1: Where's the community?
2: Yeah. Where's the community? So much gluttony. So much putridity. What are we meant to do? It's about the unity.
0: Well, you know what? Let's chuck on a beat. Let's see what we got. Should we start with something like real mellow?
1: Yeah.
2: That sounds nice.
0: Let's go maybe like a jazz style.
1: And then maybe we'll wake him up. We got to wake him up. We got to wake him up.
2: Yeah. Oh, it just cut out.
0: Yeah.
2: It just cut out.
1: I put you to sleep.
0: All right, one sec. What do we got?
1: Tones, wake up. We're about to rap.
2: I'm awake.
1: Conky falling asleep on the radio.
2: Ah, is the crowd still here?
1: I think they're still here.
2: Ah.
1: What an interlude.
0: It's not too mellow.
2: That's nice.
0: Yeah. One, two.
2: Can I start it off?
0: Sure.
2: Let me go and start it. I'm something like the Austin. They really wanna go and do them. Something like the Boston. I came to do it. Something like the Clyde Costin. Something like the Clark Kent. I'm something like the Marksman.
1: Something like the what?

0: the community.
1: Community. Yeah, like he said, we're not that regular. If I believed it, I'd sail in the nebula.
2: Nebula.
1: And take off out of this place, looking for space.

0: I'm greeting all about the freaking seasons. When it comes to do this, yo, I ain't ever trying to feel depleted. It's just is what it is. Spark it like a candlestick. I wanna hear you singing to the riff. I came to rip it up to bits and I ain't clapping it. You're snatching it. You really want the gift of gab? Come lapping it. Come lapping it.
1: Oh, that last one, yeah.
2: This one. Funny, you can normally tell just yeah. The little 2-3 seconds and you got it.
0: Yeah, yeah.
2: Sometimes just one.
0: Real jazzy.
2: Yeah. You're ready.

0: They're just trying to find some inner peace. Dose. Dose. That was the Dose exclusive.
1: Don't say Dose after, so they think that was me.
0: No. One time. Dose one. Dose one.
1: That was fire.
2: He just wrote that to Dose.
1: That was buttery.
0: Thank you.
1: I'll put that on my croissant with an espresso.
0: Ooh.
1: Yeah, you know what I'm saying, man? That was sounded so buttery. Ooh. Like I was eating a croissant, kicking back in luxury. Cause luxury. That's a state of mind, so I'm elevating mine. Every time I'm on the beat, I just wanna take some time. I just wanna break the ground.

0: Ripping was the limit. I ain't even for the gimmicks. You know, I hit this, it's ridiculous. I kill them with the lyrics. I hit them with my lights. You would think that it's vivid, cause the image is vivid every time that I spin it.
1: Lights, camera, action, splashing the

0: a guy, he's a runaway train. Ace of spades, baby, wanna catch a go and catch the face. Cause my face is always known for freaking smiling. I carry myself like a young freaking child in. I'm wild in, heavy with the times, you know I'm vibing. Living this life with the microphone, I'm striking. Stick it in, ba-ba-ba-ba-ba-ba. How's your mother? How's your father? How's everybody going? Your aunties, uncles, cousins, sisters, we love you. Koori Radio. 93.7 FM.
1: Yeah, yeah.
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1: 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Yes. Do it when I rap with my best friends. And I got my pen ready to write once again. It's a creme de la creme every time I'm going in. They can't do it like me, they can't do it like Ben. Since I left you, you know I ain't looking for revenge. I'm just find a little piece and I find a little key. I ain't talking pianos, open doors, feel that breeze on your face. Feel the pianos and the bass, get off my case.

0: options are. So when the mic's on, it's my song. When I strike right, I bring it and change my wrongs on. Is it time to... Is that enough of the jazzy beats?
1: Yeah. But I could rap on these jazzy beats for hours.
0: Yeah, I know you same, could. I know same. You could. Well, let's go one more. Let's just go a random one.
2: Oh, I like that. Keys are nice.
0: Let's get a force.

0: get it right, but my vocals were off. I couldn't get it right. Really, I was on stage like, I can't get it right.
1: Oh, yo, let's kick this.
0: Now we're back.
1: Now we're back.
2: Who's sicker? Really need a vaccine. Where to go? Don't give me no vaccine.
0: Oh, yeah, now we're back. Now we're talking.

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Uni with the verse, you know I do it like it's lovely. 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Off the top of my mind, you know I bring it so fine.

0: 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Let me speak.
1: Ah. Yeah, let's go. 93.7 FM, Koori Radio.
0: If you don't know, now you know. It's Izzy Jones and Doe.
1: There you go. Okay. Oh, I should have had this one ready, but I didn't.
2: That's all right. It's all right.
1: I thought maybe we could play this one.
2: So, ooh.
0: We're going to another beat. We're not even talking this week.
1: Is it one? That's the one, isn't it?
0: Yeah. Izzy Tones and Dose. It's your host with the flows that be rocking the shows. It's Izzy Tones and Dose. It's your host with the flows that be rocking the shows. Izzy Tones and Dose. What's your host with the flows that

0: appears when I do it like this, like a spaceship. I'll be taking off, telling what ejected. When I reckon I'll be spitting another sentence, I'm getting ahead when I gotta send it.
1: Ooh, gotta send it like a letter. Gotta send it like whatever.
0: Whatever.
1: You know it's on a late night, like a letter man, letter trying to man. Get the letter man.

0: Yeah. There you go.
1: That was it. Right there.
2: That's a little sneak peek of some of the stuff we do live.
1: Yeah.
0: Yes, one of them.
2: So if you want to book us for parties, we do weddings, we do bar mitzvahs, we do funerals. Not our favorite to do, but we'll do it. We'll match the vibe. And we come and we freestyle. We make it up live. We get words off the crowd. And it's honestly like nothing you've ever seen before. So, yeah, if you want to book us.
1: Yeah.
2: Should I tell them my number? What's our contact details right now? I didn't plan this far ahead.
0: I like that.
2: You can find a way.
0: Social media, they'll find.
2: Social media. 7DOSE7.
1: Nice.
2: Just all contacts come to me. Don't worry about Tiny Tones' Instagram. He doesn't want to tell you. Just come follow me and we'll sort something out. We'll make sure that your event is amazing.
1: Yeah, 100%. Cypher Mondays, Koori Radio, 93.7 FM. Can I start this off?
0: On the 4th Monday of the month, you can catch us
2: ripping it up.
0: Ripping it up.
2: All ripping right. it up.
0: Tones, what you got?

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1: 1, 2, 3. Izzy tones and dough spitting M freeze. Open your heart, open your mind. Just wanna be myself, but you got to be kind. Be kind, rewind, back in time. But now we're moving forward, still I got to shine our time. It don't wait for no man, please be better. Yeah, cause you could be gone in no time. So where's it gonna be? I don't know, but then you can catch it, it's matching me. Yeah, you got the matcha tea. I seen it on his story, yep, but we be dropping freeze. Freeze your frame, open up, now you feel deranged. Feeling strange, I'm back and now I got the brain. Got the other function, pass it on, yep, now I'll meet you at the luncheon.
2: I'm live at the air, I'm live with my mans, live with my friends, live in your band. Better watch your head if you're coming too close. If you step to Tiny Tones, dosing easy, then you're froze. Zen, came to do it, I came to do it. I really gotta pursue it, the way I ruined. Did the microphone, you know, but bring it like the gruin. You trying to be better, but you ain't trying to shoe in. Bing bong. Oh, okay, okay.
0: Yeah.
2: Give it a bing, bing, bing.
0: 93.7, the home of real hip hop.
2: Yeah, yeah.
0: We coming true, we coming live, we coming at ya. Real hip hop, not what they manufacture.
2: Facture.
0: To keep you down, to keep us fractured.

0: than a razor. Something like a taser, I've been shooting like a laser. More with the microphone, you know I'm giving haters a real explanation and a speech to be. I'm wrecking the microphone, leaving them 6 feet deep.
1: Ooh, 6 feet deep. 6 feet deep.

0: Play it like an Xbox and put it in the tote, man.
1: If you know the go, then you see the flow. It's a lonely road when you're friends with dough. It's a lonely road when you're friends with dough.
2: But that's okay. Came to spit it off the toupee and came to rage. It seems like the beat's gone, but we'll get another one. It's time to get it on.
0: Get it on. About to get it on.
2: Let's go.
0: That beat before was fire.
2: Which one?
1: The boom. The one that went like.
0: Yeah.
1: It was like a kick and a snare, and there was like a hi-hat as well.
0: Yeah.
2: That sounded like a beat.

0: Yeah, it's historical. The answer is illogical. It's comical when you don't want a jewel. That's impossible. I feel like I'm Tom Cruise. I cruise and I hit him with a bomb, true.
1: Ooh-wee.
2: Nice, nice. That was a sick beat, the one before.
1: It was nice, wasn't it?
2: Yeah, yeah.
0: No.
1: Let's see if we can find something that we haven't heard too many times.
2: Yeah, yeah. What, 93.7?

0: Mondays.
1: Yeah.
2: Boom. Well, let's go play a track and then we'll come right back with some more.
0: Yeah. Sounds
2: freeze.
0: Good.
2: How's
0: sounds,
2: that sound?
0: Sounds great.
2: Sounds good. I'm going to play
1: sounding
2: this.
1: Great in here.
0: Sounds great in
1: sounds
0: here.
1: Sounds great to us.
0: Sounds great.
2: Yeah, I mean, you can let us know, but
1: yep, 7, D-O-S-E, 7 on Instagram if you want to let us know if it was good, bad,
2: and you know what, next
1: thoughts.
2: Next month we'll put it out there, maybe you can give us some topics and we'll rap about them,
1: we'll talk about
2: them.
1: Yeah, suggestions.
2: We'll rant about them, whatever you like.
1: You got like a partner that's annoying you, we'll diss them, we'll do a diss track live on the radio for a small price.
0: 100 each.
1: Maybe a birthday rap for a relative, your mother, your best mate's birthday. You want us to freestyle live about it?
0: 200 each. That's 200 times 3.
2: Simple maths. This track is called Big Brother. It's the remix, EGR and Lecrae. Check it out.
0: Sick.

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I don't stutter when I utter. I'm a lock-in. 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

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But the devil is a lie, and I don't want to see you suffer. 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If I said it, then I'm in it. I don't stutter when I utter. 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

0: Hey, so I'm thinking maybe we can go eat at that place you like before I go work at 5.
1: So, like, are you going to be a bartender forever? I think you need a plan B.
0: Why do people keep telling me that? You like my music, right?
1: Yeah, it's great.
0: You think other people will like it?
1: For sure.
0: Then you believe in me.
1: Of course I believe in you. I'm just saying that it'll be good to have a backup, worst case scenario. I know you're getting your degree.
0: Fuck my degree.
1: Christian.
0: Yeah, I'm hearing you. Hey, you should hear this idea for my next video. So, like, it's post-apocalyptic, right? And it's, like, it's zombies. Well, it might not be zombies, but, like, I'm, like, the last one left on Earth. And it's, like,

0: Yes, hope you're enjoying the tracks we're playing.
1: Yes, yes, y'all.
0: We're just talking while we're off air, and Dose, do you want to share your dream? He was telling us he had a dream.
2: Yeah, I was talking about. I had a very vivid dream last night where my Instagram got hacked. And
0: what's the world come to? It's like my greatest fear.
2: Yeah, it was just strange. Friends. Like I'd never really dreamt about even being on my phone before. I don't think I've ever had my
0: people
2: phone
0: talk about
2: in
0: that.
2: My
0: Do you
2: dream.
0: Ever have your dream phone in your dream?
2: I think that was the first time.
1: That's crazy.
2: And just to like open up, like I have dreams. This is another interesting thing. I have dreams sometimes, or especially when I first quit using substances, I would have dreams of using those substances. And like yesterday I didn't check Instagram at all, and it was almost like I had a dream of going on it, just like I did when I have dreams of quitting substances, which is a testament to how much of an addiction social media can be. In my dream someone hacked my Instagram account and was posting a bunch of really strange photos and stuff, to the point where all of my content that I had posted was being drowned out. And so I was forced to like delete it and accept that in my dream, and it had me very distraught. I guess it exposed how much of a big part of my life, like, I've let social media be, and then also just, like, put in perspective how little it actually matters at the end of the day.
1: Yeah.
0: And, crazy. And I was just saying that I posted today a video of this guy, Kieran the Light, and he's talking about social media, and he was saying it wasn't affecting him right then, but he said, you know, he's obviously had it happen, and he said, things where you might open a message from someone, and now it says seen, but you want to give them a more thought-out response, but you're busy right now, so you're like, oh, I'll message back later, and you forget.
1: Yeah.
0: Now, all of a sudden, this person has an offense, is offended by you, but you're not thinking about them, nothing. And so how many times have we offended people, or people have,
1: it's happened to me.
0: And I think as well, like something else on a little bit of a tangent, it's like, I think it's something talking about like a spiritually strong person, you know, it's not so easily offended.
1: Right. Yeah.
0: Right.
1: Yeah.
0: So you need to look inside yourself and maybe go on some, you know, soul searching or whatever, if you're so easily offended by everything. Everything anybody says, like, you know, if you want to be offended, you'll get offended. There's something to be offended about, like, all the time, right? But you know, and I think a strong person who is, you know, feeling that peace or whatever doesn't get so easily offended.
1: Yeah, it's just like go with flow, right? Run with the grain. Take it as a grain of salt.
2: If you're secure in yourself, like as you're saying, then you definitely, things don't bother you as much.
0: Yeah, and it's normally it's a symptom of you and the things you're struggling with, or your own weaknesses or whatever. So it's just crazy to think, like, how many times have I been offended by someone who didn't, I know I have people who didn't respond to me, and I'm like, they're always on social media. You didn't see my message?
2: That's crazy.
1: You didn't see my message?
0: Yeah, no, you've seen my message.
2: You're active right now. You got that green dot. You haven't seen it?
0: And people say that. Someone said it to me the other night. They go, I seen that you were active like at 2 a.m. or so. And I said, well, actually, I actually was asleep.
2: Yeah, sometimes it's wrong as well. Yeah. Sometimes it's wigging out.
0: But you didn't answer me when I messaged you. And I think we're living in a world where it's kind of crazy that we expect people to, and expect ourselves, even put that pressure on ourselves. Like, even sometimes I'll get a message and I go straight from my phone. Like, I've got to answer some, like, why do I have to answer everyone like at the snap of the fingers?
2: Yeah, being readily available 24/7.
0: Like, that's like, it's a bit sick.
2: Yeah.
0: Like, and we wonder why we got issues. Like, that's crazy.
2: It's so much more like extra stress on your brain.
0: Yeah.
2: Yeah. And it's also interesting that like that offense comes from being insecure, but then social media is also something that makes you more insecure because of the comparison.
1: Depends.
2: Like a double-edged sword.
0: Is it comparison is the enemy?
2: Oh, thief of joy.
0: Thief of joy, that's the one.
1: Comparison is thief of joy, that's a good one.
0: Yeah.
1: It was like one time, so like I was hanging out with this person, but I would like keep boundaries from this person because they were involved in certain stuff and, you know, just... I wanted to keep boundaries with them because...
2: Who was it? No, I'm joking.
0: Shout-outs to...
2: Quick name drop.
1: They were a mate of mine. I still consider them a mate, but they blew up at me saying that they were going to start a fight with me and that, and saying that they were going to knock me out and that. We haven't spoken since then. But I tried to defend myself, but they never replied to me. I was like, bro, you're the man. Like, you're the absolute man. You're awesome.
2: You're going to knock me out clean, bro.
1: Yeah.
2: I've got you round one.
1: Yeah. Put your hands on me.
2: On my backside.
1: Put your hands on me. Yeah. But anyways, and then because I wasn't hanging out with him and he'd always hit me up to hang out. Because I'm dealing with my own issues being I just need my distance.
0: Yeah.
1: Because I'm
2: hang out with me or I'm going to bash
1: stuff
2: you.
1: Inside of me. I'm dealing in stuff that personally affects me. I'm dealing with it. So, but you're still awesome. Like, but I can't kick back.
0: And it's just the thing, like time
1: really
0: is
1: didn't like it.
0: Like, it's hard to find time to do all the things that we want to do and all the people that, and the more friends you make, it's harder to make time for everyone.
2: Yeah.
0: And somebody's always going to be upset or offended 100%. Or that you didn't spend enough time with them. Or, and I think sometimes we've got to let go of that pressure that we put on ourselves.
1: Yeah. My uncle gave me a wise analogy when I was younger. Yeah. He was like, if you can count all your friends on both your hands, you're winning. If you can't count all your friends on both your hands, you have too many friends. If you have more than...
2: What if you can only count them on one hand?
1: No, you still got another hand left. You still got that amount of friends left. So if you have more than 10 friends... if you have... It's a bit of a wise one. If you have more than 10 friends, are they your friends?
0: Yeah, no, interesting,
1: But it's a wise one. It's a bit of a parable. It's not like, obviously, you can have as many friends as you want, and they're still your friends. But
2: there are levels,
1: I guess.
2: You know what I mean? Like, you could have a friend that you just hang out with at work.
1: Yeah.
2: But it's obviously not like, you're not going to tell them your deepest, darkest secrets.
1: Yeah. I generally keep those to myself anyway, regardless of who it is.
0: But yeah, it's just crazy that social media is
2: probably... They come out in a verse every now and then. Yeah, I'm like, oh, what did he say? A little clue there.
0: But yeah, I'm sure you're listening. If you're listening out there, you probably do this to yourself as well, putting so much pressure on yourself over these things. And it's like, real friends and real people understand and won't be so harsh on you, like you can't be everywhere at once. You can't spread yourself that you might not be able to make it to something. I've got friends that I count as very close friends, but I might only see them once a year. And I think
2: AI cloning, be everywhere at once.
1: 99%
0: a day is coming. Get your Neuralink and you can control your clones.
2: Don't let down any of your friends.
0: Yeah, you can be everywhere at once. Now with Neuralink and clone data.
2: Replying to 7 group chats at the same time.
0: Brought to you by Elon Musk and Zuckerberg. Don't take my Facebook.
2: Take my name off the contact list. I'm not going to be reading it after that.
1: Don't take my Facebook.
0: You can get your own mosquitoes from Bill Gates. Shout outs to Bill Gates.
1: Buy your SpaceX stocks now.
0: If anyone needs a right hook, it's definitely Bill Gates. But anyway, that's another story. Are you allowed to say that on radio? Don't come for me, Gates. I don't even like Microsoft. All right, well, we're going to go to a track. Happens to be my track.
1: Nice. Which one?
0: If that's all right with you guys.
1: Yeah. I love it.
0: Oh, it's not mine, it's ours. Well, not yours. Mine and Profits. Nice. It's called Lab Notes featuring Nameless from
2: Profit here hosting the show with you.
0: Shout outs to Prof.
2: Play Get
0: Coast.
2: Down.
0: I do have that on my phone.
2: No, shout out Profit.
0: Lab Notes. We've got many more tracks coming out soon. More tracks to play. We'll be back in a minute.
1: Much
0: stay
1: love.
0: Tuned.
1: 93.7 FM, Query Radio.
0: Yeah. Ooh. What's up, brothers?

0: And if you're wondering who Ben is, Ben, my friend, is Tiny Turns.
1: Yeah, Ben means Ocean Turkish. Leans. Ben is Turkish for I, like me.
0: Oh, there you go.
1: Yeah, so.
0: So, you listen to that song, you learn a little bit of Turkish.
2: Yes. Daily Duolingo.
1: So, like at the start, I was like, how many men do you got on your side? Nasin senseviorum hi, are you wrong? Nasin senseviorum. Senseviorum is I love you in Turkish.
0: I thought you were saying some sort of samurai or something, like some sensei. Nasa sensei.
1: Hang
0: on, what does it mean?
2: I never noticed that it was a different language.
0: Nasa sensei. I thought he was saying sensei. Yeah.
1: Senseviorum is I love you in Turkish.
0: Yeah.
1: And then Nasılsın is how are you? And then obviously I'm like, Nasılsın senseviorum hi. Oh.
2: I love you, how are you?
0: Hi. I love you. How are you?
2: Wait. Hi. How are you? I love you.
1: How are you? I love you. Hi.
0: How are you?
2: How are you? I love you.
0: Hi. How are you? That's definitely Tiny Tones.
2: Yeah. In that order.
0: Oh dear. All right. We got 10 minutes left, and I think we're just gonna wrap. Is that what we're gonna do?
2: That's what we're gonna do.
0: We're glad to be back. It's been a while. We'll be back again next month.
1: Yeah.
0: On the fourth Monday of the month. But yeah, happy to be in your ears.
1: Yeah.
0: I hope you're having a good Monday. And if you're not, I hope your week gets better.
1: Yeah, 100%.
0: Because what is it? There's always hope.
1: And there's always, sometimes when you're in a situation, you got to choose hope.
0: Hey.
1: That's what creates the hope.
0: Hey.
2: There's no more. The hopes run a bit dry.
0: I like that one, Tones.
1: Sometimes when you're in a situation, you have to choose hope.
2: You have to choose hope.
1: Like there's no hope, you have to choose hope.
0: Choose it.
1: Yeah.
0: Yeah. Well, same with choosing love, I think, you know.
1: Yeah.
0: Some days you wake up and you want to set the world on fire.
1: Yeah.
0: And
1: not me.
0: Don't
1: I just want to hope the world on fire.
0: Don't do it, but it's okay to feel that. But you know what?
2: Yeah, it's okay to feel that. That's important. You can't sometimes you need to be okay with feeling
1: it's okay.
2: The hate.
1: Okay, I know. Okay,
2: yeah. Play devil's advocate a bit, but like if you always force yourself to feel love, then you'll just start turning into resentment.
0: Well, it's one thing to feel it, but it's what you choose to do with those feelings.
2: True.
0: And what are you going to choose? Are you going to choose to follow in and pursue that with that hate, with your actions, or are you going to flip that and, you know, respond with love or respond with kindness or whatever it is? So, you know, it's one thing to feel that way. You're normal. You're human. But what you do with that is what matters.
2: Yeah, true that.
0: All right, let's go a couple beats. Let's see what we get. Nah.
1: Oh, let's go that.
0: Yeah. Choose joy.

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And I ain't trying to leave him like the wrong, like a stray. When I leave the microphone, I'm something like

0: hot off the top every time that I rock, son. 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You know it's feeling so fluid, I gotta do it translucent. Seeing straight through all the lies I despise, telling porcupines you get sparked like a porcupine. I'm borderline, gonna go order some time, cause I need a little more like seesaw. Blow up like some C4 every time I'm on the mic, I seem raw. Probably cause I am, they still don't understand. I ain't do it for the gram, I just do it for the fam.
1: Do it for the fam. Yeah, not claiming to be the one or be the man. I'm just someone with something in my hand, making something from nothing and do it where I stand. 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

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He's a care for a bear. He's a care for the man. He's a plan for the man. 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

0: like Manta. They ain't trying to do it because I'm just like a phantom. Off the microphone, yo, I'm way too handsome.
1: Ooh. Those ones are done. Let's go another one.
2: Yeah. Yeah.
0: Yeah. Yeah.
2: Yeah.
0: Yeah.
2: Yeah. Yeah.
0: Yeah.
2: Way too loose, had to tighten up. Walking through the dark days, they brighten up. Was way too loose, I had to tighten up. Now I'm feeling like a titan, yeah, we light it

0: Too many dark days had to brighten up.
1: Brighten up.
0: I was too loose, had to tighten up. Many dark days had to brighten up. See, I was moving too loose, had to tighten up.
1: Yeah, nice one.
2: Sounded like a Motorola ringtone before.
1: Motorola. Yeah, let me get my pad and a pen. It started out a Nokia 3210. Not knocking ya, but I knock your block. Nah, I'd rather be the one with the mic to rock the block. Or maybe they see that we rock your socks, but we got no time to stop for any ops. This ain't an option for mics, I got to rock them like Oakbridge said. And when I'm on the mic, yep, who's the dopest yet? I'm on a different quest. The quest is to raise them up and sharp with these razor heads. That means they got that sharp wit. Do you get it? Who's making time to make the call? They ain't got credit. Get no data left. Put in the entry.

0: sushi, you know it's rare. Yeah, you should have got me in a bad mood. You shouldn't have poked the bear. Cause Dose like, yeah, when he hit the snare, I couldn't care less. Who's the fairest? Oh, your highness, I got the Midas touch, I'm never minus. Gotta find this position that I'm in when I'm in my crisis. I just fly quick. Yeah, I'm digging deep just like an ice pick. You know I'm going high key. Now, who's the nicest?
1: Yeah, yeah. Queer
2: well,
1: Radio.
2: That pretty much brings us to a close. We maybe have one left. We got one more. Let's go fours.
1: Yeah.
2: Felt like I was gonna fall. So many times, never felt that tall. But life, I'm always wanting more. That's why I pray for a better day every time I fall.

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1: we love you.
0: See you next month.
2: Shout outs, mum, for listening in.
1: Yep.
2: Everyone else.
0: Shout out, everyone.
1: Shout outs to my dad and my auntie for listening in. Shout outs to anybody that was sending in song requests to get their music played.
0: Yes. 24th of June, this Wednesday, Responsible by Dose will be dropping. 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Thank you.
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Enjoy

0: G'day, g'day, you mob out there. This is Two Men in Your Head. I'm Damien.
1: I'm Jack.
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1: on Monday night.
0: I would just like, before we start, I'd like to acknowledge where we are. We're on the land of the Gadigal people of the Eora Nation. I pay my respects to elders past, present, and I pay my respects to any brothers and sisters sitting in front of me on air, listening to us, sharing with us some of the stuff that we like to talk about. And tonight's show, we've actually got a good conversation ready for you. The idea is that we're going to start asking some questions around what doctors get wrong about cultural safety, why Aboriginal patients stop coming back, why good intentions are not enough, building trust before treatment, community engagement versus community consultation. And now, these aren't going to be all done in one night, right? These are going to be done over the next few weeks. So if you're really interested in trying to understand some of these issues, so like working effectively with Aboriginal communities and organisations and leadership that supports outcomes. And what does that mean? But before we do that...
1: That was a lot to unpack, man.
0: I know, but we're going to start with the first one tonight, or the first two, right?
1: I didn't know you were going to tailor this to... the medical field. Is that what you would... we had a chat about this.
0: It's so. Not just the medical... Well, because I work in...
1: I know that, yeah. But
0: right, but it's still generalised, right? So if you've had an experience, a poor experience, no matter where it is...
1: In community.
0: Yeah. Whatever it is, and it's made you disengage.
1: As we all do.
0: Why was it that you disengaged? What is it about the service that didn't actually help us?
1: And what could be done better? Let's just calm down. We had a lot going on just before we got on air, too.
0: Yeah, no, it took us 5 minutes to wait for the music, because you usually wait for the
1: advertisements.
0: Just to make sure that they go on first, the sponsors. But tonight, they just took their time, so we're just like cutting them
1: off. We had a few things go on, but we got there.
0: We did. So, Buzz.
1: Well, check in.
0: Check in first. Yep. Tell me how you been.
1: Bro, I've been... Majority, I'd say 80% good.
0: Yeah.
1: But then the 20% has been a bit of emotions, a bit of just, I realise I understand everyone else, but I don't understand myself, bro.
0: Well, did you get there?
1: No, but I've been, like, with my mental stuff, I've been researching a few things, like splitting and, like,
0: so terminology. You did tell me before, what is splitting?
1: Like, for me, with BPD, it's like someone, or in any situation, it's either really good.
0: Yeah.
1: Or really bad. So it's like 0 or 100. There's no great. The grey area we can't comprehend.
0: It's either one extreme or the other.
1: And it was something to do with the prefrontal
0: cortex.
1: Yeah, and the amygdala.
0: Amygdala.
1: That's the fear part, right? We can't actually, with my thing, we can't actually have a mixed emotion. We can't have that. Like,
0: there's a new thing that I learned today. I don't think if it's new, it's been around a while. It's called neural feedback.
1: Yeah.
0: All right. And what they do is they can cure you of most issues you have with the brain.
1: Yeah.
0: And it's done through reward recognition.
1: Okay.
0: It's done through...
1: Like what you do with a child.
0: Pain recognition.
1: Yeah.
0: And it's done with trouble. Right? So you get pain, you get a reward, and you can get in trouble.
1: Like naughty. No good. Yeah, that's no good bit. Yeah.
0: But what's it trying to do is it's trying to get to your prefrontal cortex, right, so that you can regulate and make the right decisions.
1: Yeah. But with my thing, I can't do that. So that it's either good, bad, grey area, mixed emotion doesn't exist.
0: So if it's hopefully we create the healing house and, you know, some of the things that I'm learning, hopefully it gets cheaper, because that type of neural feedback, if you have ADHD,
1: yeah,
0: they say within 10 to 40 sessions, you're cured.
1: And what sort of treatment are you talking about? It's like electrofield thing, probes and stuff?
0: Yeah, they read your brain, right? And they try to fix certain parts of your brain, you know, so that your thinking process...
1: Rewire.
0: And once you do it enough times, your brain is all about pattern recognition, right?
1: Oh, I've seen this before. I can deal with this. I can cope with this. I've got something in my head where I can get through that sort of thing.
0: Yes. Yeah. So it's that type of neural feedback that changes the way your brain thinking.
1: Oh, well, yeah. I was just, as I said, contemplating, like, deep thought. I was just talking about deep thought, and I was just like, man, I'd not, like, reward me. I'm the best dude, but, like, I look after everyone else's stuff, but I'm like, I haven't really sussed my stuff out. Like,
0: so what made you think of that deep thought this week? think sitting with yourself.
1: I don't know. I was like, it's about time I look after myself, you know? I was like, oh, well, when I've got spare time, I just, you know, when you go through a rabbit hole of searching stuff and then you just, you end up with that. And I, that's how I was. So, I don't know.
0: Well, I'm glad you've come to the conclusion that you got to think of you.
1: Yeah.
0: Because that's, you know, the biggest thing is that we don't sometimes.
1: No. We look, and that's as empaths, we look after everyone else.
0: And we're happy to look after everyone else. Because if they're fine, suffer. If they're fine, we think we're fine, right?
1: Exactly.
0: But it's not how it
1: is. And we push it deep down.
0: Yeah, we do. So.
1: What about you, though?
0: Bruh,
1: You said you had a conference. How'd that go?
0: I have been on a roll.
1: On a roll of good shit? Or?
0: Of good shit. Yeah. I got 9.5 out of 10.
1: On your spelling test, well
0: for
1: done.
0: For a peer review on my neuroscience stuff.
1: Yep.
0: I got 21.2 out of 25 for some other work.
1: How long you got on this still?
0: I'm halfway through.
1: So
0: I'm on break right now for 2 weeks.
1: So how long's the course, though?
0: 1 year.
1: So you got 6 months left. So by early next year, done?
0: Nah.
1: This year?
0: This year, done.
1: December?
0: Yeah, but then I'm going to do the master's.
1: Oh, God.
0: And then I'm thinking of doing the PhD.
1: How long, in overall, how long is that like to
0: 3 years.
1: To reach the end goal?
0: Yeah. Two years. I got one, of course, I've done the grad dip, right?
1: Yep, yep.
0: With the master's, all I got to do is a few extra subjects.
1: Okay, so like, yeah, to add-ons, yeah.
0: That'll give me the master's then.
1: Okay, so yeah, level up.
0: Yeah, level up. Yeah. Ding, ding, ding, ding, ding, ding, level up.
1: Layman's terms, yeah.
0: And then after that, I've got another year or 2 years to complete.
1: Because that's going to be that's going to be a hectic one, the PhD one, won't it? That'll be like full honours.
0: No, it's just going to be, it's just going to be research. It just says I'm doing research.
1: Making up your own thesis and all your different...
0: Well, you look at all the stuff that
1: you're... I know, I've just been reading
0: it. So look at all the stuff that we've been... And, bruh, I swear to God, it's because of neuroscience.
1: Is it?
0: That I'm thinking like this.
1: Oh, so you've changed your perceptions, your thought processes and ideas surrounding different shit. So then now you've got...
0: They've evolved.
1: You've opened your mind a bit more to stuff, yeah?
0: Oh, neuro... And anyone that wants to understand the brain and then understand how your thinking is, neuroscience is the way to go.
1: 100% because like as I said with my splitting thing, I realise I have this behaviour because I have a brain problem.
0: Yes,
1: like not a brain problem. There's a problem there that's not firing properly. It's not working as it should. You know what I mean?
0: I don't believe that.
1: You know what I mean? Like as a normal brain. Yeah, go.
0: You have 87 billion neurons.
1: Yeah,
0: right. You got 100 million pathways.
1: Mm-hmm.
0: Right, so I need you to think of your brain as a city full of lights, right? And each one of those lights has a road that goes to it.
1: A highway to the next one.
0: Right? So your brain, what it can do, right, is, this is what I'm thinking. I don't know if it's right.
1: Yeah, go.
0: Right? Yeah. But if you're not higher order thinking, right, if you're not sitting there thinking about things about to make your brain grow, right, then I think it's one way that you're not using parts of your brain.
1: Well, you're not full potential, are you?
0: Well, you're not thinking about things in a way that generate deep conscious thought.
1: That's beneficial for yourself.
0: That's beneficial for yourself, right? So the society I think that we live in now, everyone's on a screen.
1: Yeah.
0: They don't want to get busy. Don't even look around at nature.
1: They don't care.
0: Don't look around. Yeah. Don't engage.
1: Don't talk to people.
0: They're just stuck on this screen, right? And what they're finding in neuroscience is the more screen time you have, the white matter in your brain
1: dies,
0: shrivels, shrinks, right? So, and when it's shrinking, then you have more chance of having mental health disorders.
1: Not a healthy brain then.
0: This is not a healthy brain. But
1: with
0: neural feedback, you can change some of that.
1: Right. You can heal it.
0: You can not that you can heal it fully.
1: No, you're never going to get full
0: but you can get capacity. But you can get it back to a point
1: where you're fully functional and
0: where you're fully functional or you're functioning better.
1: Yeah, you're benefiting your life essentially.
0: But then there's also drugs these days, novel treatments, right?
1: Oh, I thought you were talking about other drugs.
0: Nah. Yes, I am talking about them ones.
1: So illicit and non-illicit.
0: We're talking about illicit.
1: Okay. Right? Yeah.
0: So psilocybin, from a mushroom point of view, where you're not ready to get it, certain other drugs, they've been known to help get that back.
1: You reckon, like, you're talking about hallucinogenics in a sense here, or?
0: All right. I'm not an expert on them yet, but it's the stuff
1: that... No, we're not condoning anything. We're just having a yarn.
0: And the stuff that I've been reading suggests that this type of medicine is actually very beneficial to the brain.
1: There's components of it that will help.
0: Yeah. Right. So there's a lot of mental health drugs out there now, right, that shrivel up your spinal fluid or the spinal fluid at the back, right? And
1: isn't that bad?
0: So what happens when that shrivels is you'll see people walking around the street with their tongue stuck out, right? They got a gait. And when they're walking with a stomp.
1: Okay.
0: All right. That is because the medication is not good for the brain.
1: Like zombie effect? Is that what you want to call it? Whatever you want to call it.
0: Okay, so these people are generally people that are very unwell.
1: Yep.
0: Who are given high doses of a drug.
1: Like antipsychotics and things like that.
0: And the reason they're given high doses is because we don't understand the brain.
1: It's easier to numb it and make them
0: It's either
1: quiet.
0: To over-stimulate you than under-stimulate you.
1: Mm.
0: Right? So they want to make you overly medicated so that you don't go out to the city or you don't go do things, you don't leave the house, you end up sleeping all day, putting on weight, feeling, you know. But sleep feels amazing. Right? People love to sleep.
1: I can't sleep very well.
0: But these medications make you sleep, right?
1: Okay.
0: And then over a 10 or 20 year period of using these drugs.
1: Damage is done.
0: Damage the brain. Damages your walk. Once you got your tongue sticking out, it never goes back in.
1: Yeah, it's already stretched out, isn't it?
0: No, but it's the way your face is now, right?
1: It's changed, yeah.
0: It changes, right? So
1: I found that when I took a lot of drugs for my issues and it just zombified me and I'm like, nah, I don't like this. I can't feel, I can't even like function. It's just making me like dopey sort of thing.
0: And they want to do that.
1: And I didn't like it. So I took some away because I was like, nah, I can't do this, man.
0: No, but they do that so that you become numb, zombified. You know, imagine being like that at 34.
1: Yeah.
0: Right. For the next 20 years.
1: Nah. I was like, I'd rather feel crap emotions and not feel nothing at all, you know?
0: Do you think your life would be? Is it better quality of life?
1: Yeah, because you ride the downs, but you also the highs are so much better because you're not in a zombie lane. What's the point of that, you know?
0: And that's why I think some of these places who look at mental health and say...
1: They're looking at it the wrong way, bro.
0: We want to help you, yeah.
1: They just go, here you go, here's the stuff to make you calm and cooperate and off you go, you know?
0: And what I seriously believe... The way to help people is through connection.
1: Cultural connection.
0: Just connection, Buzz.
1: In general, with anybody. Human interaction.
0: Human connection that is real. You know, that's based on real conversations, having real outcomes, real meanings, not pretending that we're friends.
1: Yeah, not doctors going, oh, I'll help you. What, you know, they haven't been through it.
0: No, they don't.
1: Maybe they have.
0: One day in their life, they're all going to... go through with it.
1: Experience life experience events it. And stuff.
0: But it's one of those things.
1: Especially
0: like,
1: looking at a black fella perspective, it's maybe nowhere near the same as what we've gone through, you know?
0: No, exactly right.
1: And the trauma and the things we've gone through. So.
0: Yeah. And
2: how are they going to sort of understand that?
0: No, they're not. You know what I mean? So it's like, unless something changes, right? And that we've been talking about this for a while now.
1: Yeah.
0: Something needs to change in the mental health field when it comes to trying to over-medicate the brain.
1: I don't want medication, man.
0: And that's fine.
1: It depends on the situation, but...
0: It does, right? Because we've spoken about this before, me and you, right?
1: Yeah, we have, many times.
0: And I'll give you, and we'll say it again, right? My perspective on medication is this. If you're depressed, please don't go get antidepressants. You know, go see a psychologist. Go see a doctor. Go see your best friend.
1: Figure out why.
0: Go see someone that you love, that you don't mind bawling your eyes out to.
1: Someone that makes you feel safe where you can communicate in
0: just
1: a safe manner.
0: Bawl your eyes out to them.
1: Yeah.
0: Let it all go.
1: People don't do that enough.
0: No.
1: And it builds up into rubbish, and then people lash out and things happen.
0: It builds up into rubbish. People lash out. People then kill them, you know, hurt themselves.
1: Hurt others. Disintegrate things, relationships, and so on.
0: You know, all because they're depressed, right? And so the thing is, because of the society we live in, a fix it now.
1: Some things take time, bro. It takes years.
0: Everything takes time.
1: Taking me 30 years to just be who I am now. Taking you so many years to do you, you know?
0: Yeah, I know.
1: But
0: So what we're going to do is we're going to play a song, and when we get back, we'll hit up some of those questions that we've got.
1: Yep.
0: And we'll see if we can try and answer a couple of them tonight.
1: See how we go between each other, nutting it out.
0: Yeah, and see what it does for us, and see if we can, you know,
1: resonate with someone else.
0: Someone else might
1: understand it.
0: Yep.
1: What are we thinking tonight, bro?
0: I have a new song.
1: You've got a new... Oh, goody. But, show me, what is it?
0: But it's like, do I share it?
1: Why? What's your hesitancy?
0: No,
1: there?
0: We'll do it. We'll do it.
1: Why? It's got some themes.
0: No, because I haven't shared this one yet.
1: Okay.
0: And it's called Damien and Dee.
1: Oh, it's one... Okay.
0: Should I do it?
1: Yeah, do it.
0: All right, I'll do
1: 100%,
0: it.
1: 100%, bro.
0: And then we'll check it out.
1: I already know the meaning behind it, so I'm
0: going to enjoy it. This is called Damien and Dee. Oh, wrong one. This one.
1: You'll get there.
0: So I hope you guys enjoy it. It's a new song that we have created for Mental Health Australia.

0: The cultural voice when remembers.
1: All right, we're back. 2 Men in Your Head. I'm Damien.
2: I'm Jack.
1: And we're on Kuru Radio 93.7. 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
2: Monday night, slaving away
1: that
2: for the work.
1: The last song was The Colonized Voice versus The Cultural Voice, and the one before that,
2: Damien and D.
1: Damien and D. Damien and D.
2: Not D as in the rude D either.
1: No, it's not. Damien and my persona.
2: Yeah, alter ego.
1: Alter ego. Nah, he was
2: your demon, mate.
1: He
2: was a demon.
1: He was my demon.
2: Mm.
1: Like, if I introduced myself to you as D, you were either someone I was a middleman for, or because they didn't want you to know my name.
2: No, so I was an alias.
1: Nah, it was
2: protection.
1: Me. Nah, it was me.
2: Yeah, I know, but you're like, I'm D.
1: But if I introduced myself as Damien,
2: you want people to know you.
1: I wanted people to know who I was.
2: I'm glad when I met you didn't say my name's D.
1: No, because I wouldn't do that to you.
2: You would have slaughtered me.
1: No, I wouldn't have done that to you because I knew you needed Damien. D is not someone you want to ever meet.
2: Nah, I don't. Can you keep him away, please?
1: Bah.
2: How long has he been locked away? Can we keep him there?
1: It's not that he's been locked away.
2: No, but you don't need D.
1: He's been put to rest.
2: Oh, good. He's gone now. He's retired.
1: Yeah. Well, until someone says to me, Mike, people around me, right? They're like, oh, I want to go back to doing what we did back in the day.
2: You can't always go back, Dave, because it was bad.
1: No. And I say to myself, well, the reasons I did some of those things is because I never knew anything else.
2: Because you didn't have the understanding you have now.
1: I didn't know anything else.
2: Yeah.
1: My parents were drug dealers or drug users. My brothers, my sister, they all used drugs.
2: It was the environment. It was life. Yeah.
1: Right? So
2: now you've branched out. You've seen the world.
1: No, but as soon as I got old enough, I realized, or as soon as I got to 25, right, mm-hmm. between 25 and 32, is where your values start to grow, right? And it's how you want the world to see you.
2: You care more about people's perceptions on you? Or
1: not that you care about your perception. You care about what type of person are you making.
2: How you want to present.
1: How you want to present. How do you want to be seen by people? So people would say to me, fuck, I wouldn't want to see you down the back alley, bros.
2: Back then, you're probably like, oh, sweet, I've got fear from people. But now
1: that made me feel good.
2: Yeah, that's what I'm saying. Right? You got fear from people, you got the response you wanted. But now you don't want that.
1: But now if someone says to me, I'm scared of walking down the street.
2: That upset me. That would upset me if someone said that to me.
1: Of course it would upset me.
2: Because I'd be like, I'm nice. I'm a crazy person. What do you worry about?
1: But what do you expect me to be? You know, like, so where I came from.
2: You found what you wanted to be.
1: Where I came from, it was rough. It was hard.
2: You had to be.
1: It was. I had to be hard
2: and rough
1: to live through it.
2: Yeah,
1: you know
2: that's a trauma.
1: Psychopaths around me. You know, it's people that actually took out people around me, living in proximity.
2: That's a survival response. You had to be.
1: You know, so either I was as bad as them, or I was a target to them.
2: Yeah, you're prey or you're a predator.
1: You know, not that I was a predator.
2: You know what I mean? Like, not in that word.
1: But it's hard. It's hard not to be. It's hard not to say that you were not scared of being that.
2: Yeah.
1: Because your environment could easily have created you to be that.
2: Yeah.
1: You know, and then, I don't know, you get older. Because at first, I thought I wasn't going to live till I was 30.
2: Bro, I'm surprised I'm 30.
1: I honestly thought I was going to be gone skis before then.
2: Yeah.
1: You know, because all my childhood friends have passed away.
2: Yeah.
1: Everyone around me died. Everyone, except for a couple of girls that I knew.
2: Mate, imagine just going 100 miles an hour, you know?
1: And I was.
2: Yeah.
1: I used to run across the street, right, not caring about the traffic.
2: Yeah, just oblivious.
1: Because I could take on a car because I'm a sick cunt, you know? Like, I could take on a car, you know?
2: Like that
1: car's not going to get me because I'm going to look the driver dead in the eye and make him stop.
2: Because I'm tough, he'll get skin swerve.
1: Because I'm a hero walking across the road thinking that I'm going to get not hit by a car.
2: It's a bit hard when we're both short fellas, so you know that.
1: And that's right.
2: It doesn't work.
1: I used to think, like, my mate had this bloke, I swear to God, try and kid him. My mate Scott.
2: Yeah.
1: He's 6'3".
2: Yeah, he's a big fella. Tall fella.
1: He had someone a head and a half taller than him chasing him around a car.
2: No, he'd be like 7 foot or something, man.
1: And runner, but the bloke was also that big.
2: Oh, no thanks.
1: All right? I get out my car.
2: Yeah, I think you told me this one.
1: I walk up to him.
2: Yeah.
1: Mate, you need to stop or I'm going to take you out.
2: He probably laugh at you.
1: Bro, all he had to do was the gunk on my head, and I would have shrilled down like a little bingo.
2: One hammer, like a little nail. One hammer fist.
1: Boom, mate. Straight through the ground. But instead, he fed into my ego.
2: I'm sorry, mate. I'll stop.
1: Yeah, I'm sorry, bros. Sorry about that.
2: That would have made you feel like you're 200 times taller than you are, bro.
1: Bro. And then
2: I'll take on anyone.
1: And then you wonder why sometimes my missus looks at me and go, "You must have small man syndrome."
2: That's what I'm about to say. That
1: if you can think that you can take on a man that big and still get away with it. No, I said I thought I was that big.
2: Literally.
1: Yeah. I am that big. He's not bigger than me. You know, and I'm like, now think about it, I'm 48.
2: You're probably laughing at that. Was so silly.
1: I look back and go, you're a dumbass.
2: You're a dickhead.
1: You're a dickhead. It's like saying, oh, you can take on the giant, right, in wrestling.
2: Nah, it's not going to happen.
1: It's not going to happen. I'm going to start running.
2: He'll just sit on you, bro. He's just sit on you.
1: He's just going to look at me and I fall over.
2: Yeah. Cardboard house.
1: blew me over. Yeah,
2: gone.
1: All right, so
2: that's funny as, bro.
1: So now that we're back, the next part of the conversation is, why do you think Aboriginal men, because we're going to talk about men here, right? Because we can't really talk
2: about
1: women.
2: Are we tailoring this specifically to black fellas and black culture? And,
1: well, we're tailoring it to us, right?
2: Yeah, well, because we know how it works.
1: We've experienced it, we've gone through it.
2: Yep.
1: So from your experience, can you maybe tell me why do you think... That Aboriginal men disengage from services. What's your perspective? What's your perspective? What have you? I know you've been. We were talking about it before, and you said you know you've done it, right?
2: Yeah.
1: So, what was the reason you disengaged?
2: Shame.
1: Yeah.
2: First of all.
1: Yeah. And what do you mean by shame? So get people to understand, because a lot of the times, right, people go, "Oh, shame."
2: Like they just look at the word. And
1: they don't understand what it means.
2: Yeah.
1: So from an Indigenous perspective, shame does not mean shame like you shame.
2: Like, that's a shame, poor you. Yeah.
1: That's not what it means. What it means is shame, I've got to leave my house and engage with you brothers and sisters or whatever it is. But shame.
2: Shame that I need to have this service. Shame that I need help.
1: Shame that I need to go do this service, right? Shame that I need help.
2: Shame that I'm a black fella and I fit back into the category of having a mental illness or issues that Australian society thinks that we all have.
1: Yeah.
2: You know?
1: And it's not because they don't then, and it's the deeper issue, right? It's because they expect us to be able to engage with services that were never built for us.
2: As a white person, but we're not. No. It's not. We can't. It's not ingrained in us. We can't do it, bro.
1: And sometimes I talk about, like, think of it like depression, right?
2: Yeah. Yeah.
1: So, I made the very poor mistake of saying to someone that a non-Indigenous person's depression is very different to an Aboriginal person's depression. I said the non-Indigenous person is insignificant.
2: Oh, that yeah. Okay,
1: right?
2: Yeah.
1: I should never have said that.
2: No.
1: Right?
2: Are different, though.
1: They are very different.
2: 100% they're different.
1: All right, so if you think of a non-Indigenous person being depressed, it's generally because they've lost a job. Family issues.
2: Environmental issues.
1: They can't, you know, get the job that they want. They haven't saved enough money.
2: Relationship issues.
1: Whatever, right?
2: Yeah.
1: With Aboriginal people, it's the deeper issues.
2: Mm.
1: You've taken my land. You've taken my country. You've taken my language. You've destroyed my culture, but I'm still got to come here and sit with you around what you think depression is based on your white ideology.
2: That, but even I look at my own family situation going, why is my family so effed up, you know? And you look at it and go, is this shaped me to be who I am or do I need help? How can I get through this? Like, there's a whole roll-on effect, you know?
1: Well, the thing is, right, they don't look at family history and say, oh, well, this is what my new framework's looking
2: at. Yeah, and I love that, bro. I want to dive into that.
1: Is looking at the family history. And for example, right, say if your great-great-grandfather was put on the mission 1940.
2: Yep.
1: Right, because this is when records started in Australia. All right.
2: Things are documented.
1: But if you were put on before then, you weren't documented.
2: There'd be no trace of
1: you. No trace of you.
2: Can't find you.
1: Nah. Link up can't help. No one can help.
2: Exactly. That's what I cop to, don't I?
1: You are not an Indigenous person because we can't find your records. Right?
2: Which is bullshit. It's trying to prove who you are.
1: Right? That's right. But the thing is, and the thing that I get really frustrated about is the government came up with this three-script rule. community, identify, accepted.
2: Yeah, but there's so much grey in between all that.
1: But then the Aboriginal community is now reinforcing it.
2: That's not how we do it, bro.
1: No. But the thing is, why should they be like, I don't understand sometimes why they reinforce...
2: What wasn't ours, bro?
1: What isn't ours? Why are they claiming... And I don't know.
2: It's upsetting.
1: Really, it makes me rub my head, because I'm rubbing my head right now.
2: You're hurting your brain.
1: It hurts my brain, because when in the after the 1940s, and you know, you wanted to get accepted into whiter Australia, some people gave up the indigeneity.
2: Yeah, they did.
1: Right?
2: Yeah.
1: And they gave it up thinking
2: they would get everything that the white person would
1: get. They would get benefits out of get a life or whatever. Some people did.
2: They still saw you as the black fella.
1: I was working out Campbelltown, and there was an old Aboriginal lady, right? She was in her declining ages.
2: Yeah,
1: right?
2: Elderly age.
1: And
2: yeah.
1: All she could think about was her grandparents and her parents and wanting to reconnect her indigeneity, but can't.
2: The trauma came back up.
1: Because she spent the last 70 years...
2: Denying it.
1: So I don't believe in telling them they're not Indigenous.
2: Well, that's what I'm saying with that three-step acceptance. That's not going
1: to
2: work.
1: They were the first people to get it ripped away from them.
2: Mm.
1: And I can't fathom that.
2: No.
1: But then we've got culture, or we've got communities now saying, nah, you gave it up. You can't come back here.
2: We should all band together and be one, bro, and it's not happening that way.
1: But we're more than just one, you know?
2: You know what I mean? Look, just come together as our people.
1: Well, like we were saying before, we were the first culturally intelligent race on the planet.
2: That's what we just spoke about an hour ago.
1: Right, because if you're looking at the map here behind you,
2: yep,
1: every one of those spots is a different country.
2: Yep,
1: different mob. Every one of them is different mob.
2: Different language.
1: But within those mobs were people that could speak to surrounding areas.
2: They designated roles, you know?
1: Designated roles, language, they knew the language to the surrounding areas.
2: Everything was structured.
1: But it wasn't just that. Is we respected the cultures that stood around us enough to learn their language.
2: Yeah, we didn't spit on it. We didn't put our nose at it. Yeah. Took the time to sort it out.
1: To speak their language and to communicate.
2: To have a peaceful life, yeah?
1: Yeah. And so I just don't understand that. I just don't understand why these days they've got this big thing on cultural safety, right? But
2: it's not working.
1: It's not, and it shouldn't be about cultural safety when we live in a multicultural country. It should be about cultural intelligence, right?
2: Where's awareness come into it? So you got cultural, you know, you got cultural safety,
1: cultural awareness. Yeah. Cultural
2: intelligence.
1: No, cultural intelligence is at the top.
2: Yeah, that's what I'm saying, yeah.
1: Underneath that is cultural safety.
2: Yeah.
1: And underneath cultural safety is cultural awareness.
2: Yep.
1: And then underneath that is cultural, maybe, communication. Right?
2: Okay.
1: Just treating the human being in front of you...
2: As a person.
1: As a unique individual that has different traits to yours.
2: Mm.
1: Right?
2: Not a blanket scope and going, all right, that's what you need, blah, blah, blah.
1: No. So, I don't know.
2: Man, it's you get upset about it, thinking about it, though.
1: Yeah, I do.
2: I do too.
1: But we'll go to what should we do?
2: You said disengage. We were talking about why disengage. So we said shame.
1: Yeah, shame.
2: Well, it's just, man. I found it. It's like a lot of effort.
1: It is.
2: I love putting effort into something and seeing the rewards. But like, you put in effort as a black fella with things, and you don't see something at all for weeks and months, and then you go, what's the point? You know what I mean?
1: Yeah, I agree.
2: Like, I don't know if that's selfish
1: is it also because they don't know how to communicate? Like, do they sometimes...
2: There's no follow-up, man.
1: You go into a place and they judge you before they know you?
2: Yeah, like, drug user, alcoholic... Do you have a job? Do you have any criminal records? Those are the first few questions you normally get. Like you.
1: How much drugs do you have? No, when you come and say you've got a drug issue, then you talk about it.
2: Oh, yeah, but the first thing when you present it was like, oh, what, do you have this? Do you do that? Do you do that? It's like, let me tell you what the issue is first, you know?
1: So in my opinion, right, cultural safety is not about learning Aboriginal culture. It is about examining how healthcare systems, organisation and practitioners create experience that are either safe or unsafe for Aboriginal and Torres Strait Islander peoples.
2: Mm.
1: You know, because we have a lot of doctors out there who go, I'm culturally safe, but they don't know how to engage.
2: Nah.
1: And then you've got some amazing doctors out there that go, I don't even worry about cultural safety. I know how to engage.
2: Yeah, exactly.
1: Because I treat them as if I would my favorite relative. And that is my secret. I tell people.
2: Just as a human being, with respect, courtesy, back and forth conversations without overbearing, that sort of thing. Just general stuff, you know? But I found that, like, even when I've been in situations, I've gone up to a nurse or something and gone, oh, can I please see the Aboriginal liaison officer or a representative? And they look at you and go, why?
1: Aren't I good enough?
2: Yeah.
1: Can I can help you.
2: No, man, as I said, I feel at ease, and it's so much easier for me to speak to a culturally safe person that I know with my concerns, they'll understand why I'm asking the questions I am, you know what I mean? Without going, why would you even think of that, you know?
1: But also, what about the lack of safety? You know, some of the things you told me when we were working together, right?
2: Yeah.
1: And I was like, yeah, sweet. But then you said to me, you tried to tell other people that, they go, oh, I've got to ring the police.
2: Yeah, oh man, that was a bit, yeah. Like, oh, you know, how much substance you've had in the last bit, are you still working with the substances in your system? And it's like, oh, we need to call the police. It's like, no, hang on. Maybe that is a bad thing. You are putting people at risk, and it is terrible. But I come here for help. Don't try and put more
1: fear,
2: upsetness onto me. Like, I'm trying to get help. I don't want you to call the police on me. What, I don't feel like that was a good thing to do. Is that even right?
1: Bro,
2: can they do that? Like, is that a thing?
1: I think they're a very poor human being to have said that to you to begin with. Like, they should not be working in health.
2: Bro, I got so paranoid. I was like, I'm just going to run out of the hospital, to be honest. Like,
1: health is not about making judgment on a person. It is about seeing what you can do to support them. And that's just my perspective.
2: I don't know. Like, have you ever heard of that happening to anyone else?
1: No.
2: Okay, so I'm the first person you reckon that's ever...
1: And I swear to God, if I had a name, I would have rang them up and go, you
2: can't... Oh, I can't remember who was who. No, yeah.
1: I know. But what I'm saying is, there's... You know, one time I was working in health, and I rang up this community... And the bloke on the end of the line go, oh, you know, those junkies or those druggies, they're just down there in the street.
2: Hanging out.
1: And I looked at him and go, how safe are you, bros? He goes, what do you mean?
2: Mm.
1: Are you calling them junkies, drug addicts, drug users? Are you trying to help someone or are you just sitting in a job doing nothing?
2: And you're just labelling them straight up.
1: Yeah. I go, what is your role as drug health? Is it to tell them that they're junkies and shit?
2: That actually nullifies any effect of help. Like, it's not a term that would help us.
1: And he was able to reflect on what I was saying. And so I think what doctors get wrong about cultural safety is thinking that it's cultural safety.
2: Mm.
1: You know, and I think they need to think better than that. They need to think cultural intelligence or cultural humility, you know, in a way that they can identify who is in front of them, not because of... you know, a cultural need, but this person's in front of me, they come from this culture. This is the best way to communicate with them, because I've sat and I've asked them, what is the best way to communicate with you? How can I help you? So I think cultural safety is what's got us wrong.
2: Like, I just had a mad thought, but then I sort of reneged on it just then. I was thinking...
1: What were you thinking?
2: No, just like... As an example, with me with mental health issues, going to hospital, like presenting for help, could they have an Aboriginal person that you could speak to before going?
1: They should have.
2: But that would cost money, and they wouldn't be able to have someone there all the time.
1: Yeah, it's probably a 9-to-5 thing that you need to do that,
2: like,
1: right?
2: A 24, they wouldn't have a 24/7. Like, I get it, people go home at 5, I get it. Like, but is that something we could be implemented, like having a triage Aboriginal presentation area? Like, that's more segregated,
1: that's,
2: I guess.
1: Mad.
2: I don't know. Is that a thing? Like, I just came up with that.
1: But I think that's a good idea. Because
2: then I might have got help straight away.
1: If you're presenting as an Aboriginal person and you could walk into a hospital and there was an active Aboriginal nurse bay or something like that.
2: Yeah, something like that. Like, or.
1: But again, man, you know, I have this belief that we're moving further away from collectivism and more into segregation.
2: Yeah, that's what I'm saying. If we have that for us, is that a separation thing? And then everyone else doesn't have that. Well, so is that going to piss people off?
1: Like, I think in some places that it would be very needed.
2: In community, different. How about we see it statistics and what's needed? Yeah.
1: To say New South Wales, I say maybe not, right? Because we're service provision heavy, right?
2: But say then cultural.
1: No, service provision. So you can go get drug health.
2: Yeah.
1: Any services, right? And most times there'll be an Aboriginal person.
2: So, yeah, that's what I'm saying. If we have right? those service, we have a tailored person for us, you know, like.
1: But when you get out further.
2: There's lack of. Yeah.
1: Right? And there's more removed from, and you're more forced to engage with the.
2: Just the white fellow one.
1: Yeah.
2: Just get on with it.
1: Yeah. You know, so then there's that cultural in unsafe.
2: It's like me going to the AMS, man, you know, I'd rather go in there and I can just spill me beans, have a mad yarn about everything, you know?
1: Yeah. You know what we haven't heard for a while?
2: What haven't we heard?
1: We haven't heard.
2: Don't.
1: Chris Webby.
2: Oh, God.
1: I love it.
2: Oh.
1: This is for you, Betty.
2: I played this the other day again, man.
1: Did you?
2: Yeah.
1: Where is it?
2: It does hype you up, man. It's like a getting ready song, I reckon.
1: Oh, bro. It G's me up.
2: It's a flashback to your youth a little bit, maybe.
1: It makes me happy. Like,
2: it's a naughty song, though. It's a bit naughty.
1: But it's a fun song.
2: It's a fun song. There's a lot of topics about drug use and drugs.
1: Yeah, but it also tells a story.
2: It is very informative in a way, you know.
1: You know, actually, I'm going to play this song. It's called Little Black Flowers.
2: Yep.
1: Have you heard that?
2: Yeah, I've heard that one.
1: I love it. All right, and we'll come back and it's 10 minutes, we're done.
2: Oh, we'll keep going.
1: Sweet. All right, up, get off. Here we go. I don't know what's playing there, but this is Little Black Flowers.

0: Little Black Flowers.
1: That was a banger, bro. That was, that'd get the blood going, isn't
0: yeah,
1: it?
0: Yeah, bro. You know we got some good songs here.
1: We do, we do. Well,
0: and that song is one of my favorites. So we've got to do what we need to do now.
1: We
0: so
1: do, please. After some difficult topics and talking about some touching stuff that's going to affect people. Definitely ever reach out if you need it. 13 Yarn, going through a tough time. We're here to yarn. If you or someone you know are feeling worried or no good, we encourage you to connect with 13 Yarn on 139276. 24 hours, 7 days. Talk with an Aboriginal Torres Strait Islander crisis supporter. This is your story, your journey, and we will take the time to listen. No shame, no judgment. Safe place to yarn. We're here for you. How can 13 Yarn help me? We're here to provide a crisis support 24/7 to yarn with you without judgment and provide a confidential, culturally safe space to yarn about your needs, worries, or concerns. We will work with you to explore options or for ongoing support. You know you will be connected with another Aboriginal and Torres Strait Islander person who will understand where you're coming from and value knowing how to listen without judgment or shame.
0: Thank you very much, brother.
1: Well, that's very much appreciated. We need that service, man, because especially with these topics, they hit hard, don't they?
0: Yeah, they do. So I think we've talked on a few things. Well, maybe cultural safety and why is it that Aboriginal men...
1: Well, my lived experience is your lived experience of how important it is and how it's impacted us negatively, really. Like, and you know, what needs to change, you know?
0: I when I first started working in health, I started working in drug health.
1: Yeah, and that's full on straight up.
0: But I knew it. Like...
1: Yeah, because you've lived it.
0: I grew up with it. So my mum, my sister, my brother were all using needles, right?
1: Yeah.
0: And so when I went to talk to people that were using needles still...
1: They would be amazed at your knowledge, eh?
0: Not that they were amazed at my knowledge, it's just that they were family.
1: Yeah.
0: Right? Because I didn't see them as people that were not part of my family. You know what I mean? They were people that were like my brother, like my sister.
1: Because you could see the reasons why they were using.
0: I understood why they understood, were using.
1: Understood, yes.
0: Right? I didn't always accept why they
1: didn't
0: were using.
1: Agree with
0: didn't
1: it.
0: Didn't agree with it. But I understood it.
1: Yep.
0: You know, I understood that trauma can take you to a place where you don't...
1: And you didn't judge it. That's the main thing.
0: No. You can... No.
1: Seeing the judgment on a health professional's face is the worst thing you can get.
0: Well, there should never be any judgment, you know, because people... I think, you know, I'm someone that believes in reincarnation, and I believe that this lifetime I'm doing something different than I did in the last lifetime.
1: Mm.
0: And maybe I was totally... into drugs.

0: And need support, and I'm happy to work in that space, and because I can communicate to people.
1: It doesn't feel like a task either. It feels like you're talking to your people, mentals, your family, because it's easy for us to do it.
0: One of the biggest things, right, for Aboriginal males is not being able to build a connection with the support they're trying to receive.
1: Because we've got a trauma response of abandonment, and we're just like, nah, stuff it. You know, that's I'm just going to be stoic and be a dickhead.
0: So it's important to get it right.
1: Yeah. The first sentence, the first meeting is so pinnacle in the whole fucking thing.
0: It is.
1: Yeah. If you stuff that up, your whole thing.
0: And non-Indigenous people don't get that.
1: No. But if you have a first meeting and it's shit, you're not going to go back, bro.
0: No. I had this one guy, right, come into the service, and then he left. Right?
1: Yeah.
0: I called him up.
1: To follow up, yeah.
0: To bring him back into the service.
1: See what's happening. Right? Yeah.
0: And first thing I did is I apologized.
1: Why? Did you feel like it went poorly? Is that what you're saying?
0: No.
1: Or he felt...
0: I apologized for keeping him waiting.
1: Okay.
0: I apologized that I didn't understand his uncomfortability with the place.
1: Oh, the actual setting, the environment.
0: Right. I said to him, I'm going to support him and make sure he gets the outcome he needs if he comes back.
1: It's also, where would you like to meet? What do you need? How can I make it safe for you?
0: He came back, and his caseworker, every time she spoke to an Aboriginal person, got abused, got attacked, felt very unsafe working with blackfellas.
1: Okay.
0: Right? I brought him back, I sat him down, explained to him what my role was, explained to him that I see him very differently because he's a volunteered patient.
1: Yeah.
0: Right? But no one had sat down with him and told him and the difference between a volunteered patient.
1: An involuntary
0: one that has to come to the service, like, right?
1: Yeah.
0: Right? I explained to him what he was.
1: Yep.
0: I explained to him, and he said to me, you know, over the 14 years they've been forcing me to come here, no one's ever sat me down and said that to me.
1: Because I've always been a voluntary patient.
0: Right.
1: So... You know, people, there's a different categories. They see you a different way, but they're all the...
0: Like, but they still want to control how they engage with you.
1: And the outcomes that you tick.
0: And,
1: you know?
0: And then blah, blah, blah, right?
1: Have you gone? Have you been? Have you done?
0: And so when she watched me do what I did, blah, blah, blah, she had her interaction. And afterwards she said to me, Damien, that's the first time I've never been abused by an Aboriginal person.
1: That's because all we want is understanding. We just want someone to tell us in the way we comprehend.
0: And I said to her, look, you can come across as Mother Hen... After you know us.
1: Yeah. Otherwise it's dominance and have a fear factor and it's no good.
0: If you're going to attack us and tell us, this is what I want from you now, you're not going to get there.
1: You're not going to get a response.
0: Build that up.
1: Yeah.
0: Say, this is who I am. This is what I'd like to do for you. This is what we can do together.
1: This is what I'm offering.
0: And this is the outcome I need.
1: I'm not forcing you to do it. You do it on your own bat, you know?
0: And she was like, I've never changed the experience. Like the experience for her was changed. The experience for him was changed. Right? Because I just knew what communication style was needed for him.
1: Yeah, 100%. Otherwise, we're just going to get the response we need to do, the survival response, you know?
0: Well, it's 9 o'clock. Bro. It's
1: killed it.
0: We finished. We're here for one night. We're gone the next. we'll be back next Monday, and we do have some more questions to share with you. We do have some more conversations to talk about.
1: We've got a whole lifetime pack, mate.
0: Yeah, if you feel like you like this conversation, go onto Facebook, Instagram, 2 Men Head, let us know. Next week, we're going to start TikTok.
1: We're going to start filming it.
0: Yeah, start filming it, because Jack is definitely camera ready. You know, like,
1: well, I'm so beautiful. Yeah,
0: so pretty. And we will love that, and we'll start talking about this more and more. But now I've been listening to a few podcasts, and they've been saying, you know, some people talk about being criminals. I'm sorry, I'm never been in jail. So I can't really talk about that.
1: I don't have a record, so I'm sweet.
0: Yeah, my Aboriginal brother here does not have a criminal record at all, so I can't relate to that because I do.
1: It doesn't matter, bro. I don't see you no different.
0: No, I know you don't. But I just want to say thank you.
1: All right, we better go.
0: And we'll see you next week. So lovely. This is 2 Men Head. I'm Damien.
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0: 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There we go. 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

I'm Alexis Salee. Let's explore the Indigenous sounds and stories with Indigify. Wyatt C. Lewis, a Plains Cree singer-songwriter, is gaining recognition with their heartfelt storytelling and latest released album, Chandler. Known for blending warm guitar with reflective lyrics, Lewis weaves language and culture into music that feels like a time capsule. Recently named one of CBC's Indigenous Artists to Watch in 2024, they're making a powerful mark on the music scene. This is Wyatt C. Lewis with Bobtail Road.

Easy answers, sweet surrender, feels like the sweet surrender.

reckless daughter, Joni Mitchell. 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

her, give her attention, sweet surrender, live in the sweet.

That's Thelma Plum with Nobody's Baby. We heard from Kaylee Jade before that with Ego, William Prince with Goldie Hawn, and we started off the hour with Bobtail Road from Wyatt C. Lewis. Now this is Ace Inabe with Alone.

That's North of Superior from Najuan. We heard Light of the Moon from Kaylee Cardinal, Shane Ghostkeeper with Hunger Strike, and Asanabe with Alone. We're taking a quick break. We'll be right back with more music from your favorite Indigenous artists. 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

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Thanks for staying with us, or if you're just tuning in, welcome to the show. Ashley Young, a Tlingit singer-songwriter from Anchorage, Alaska, blends soulful vocals with honest, journal-like lyricism. Her music explores cultural identity, healing generational wounds, and reconnecting with language through family. Recognized as a breakout star by the Anchorage Daily News, Young's intimate performances and storytelling invites listeners to embrace their own authenticity. This is Washout from Ashley Young.

From Laura Ortman, that's Breakout Cool Stars. Adrian Sutherland before that with Diamonds. Nobody from Black Belt Eagle Scout. And Washout from Ashley Young. Now this is Beatrice Deer with You're With Me.

That's Twin Flames with Native by Nature live. Oil and Water from Teeks, and Beatrice Deer with You're With Me. 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I'm your host, Alexis Salee. 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I'm your host, Alexis Salee. 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

0: 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Or maybe you fellas want to work up a sweat and have fun at the same time? Then come down to the Allura Tony Mundine Gym at the Block Redfern. 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

Shabbat Lamat, everyone. You are listening to Pulse of Palestine on Radio Skid Row. Pulse of Palestine will be coming to you every Friday at 10 a.m. This show is about the ongoing struggle for liberation in Palestine and is produced on the unceded lands of the Gadigal people. I'd like to acknowledge the traditional custodians of this land and pay my respects to their elders, past, present, and emerging. Like Palestine, Australia is a ground zero of a genocide that has been occurring for over 200 years and continues to this day. From the river to the sea, this always was and always will be Aboriginal land. My name is Ahmed. I am a Palestinian living on this stolen land, and I'll be your host. This podcast aims to provide the Palestinian story, the Palestinian narrative. It's necessary because we live in a heavily indoctrinated society where being able to speak, tell our stories, and narrate is the ultimate form of resistance. Because as Palestinians, our existence is resistance. Each week, we'll be bringing you Palestinian news, music, and cutting-edge interviews so you can keep your finger on the pulse of Palestine. Thanks for tuning in. Free Palestine and long live the resistance.

0: This episode of Pulse of Palestine, we are bringing you a conversation I've had with Diana Buttu, early November 2024. Diana is a Palestinian-Canadian lawyer, analyst, and a former legal advisor to the Palestinian Liberation Organization, PLO. She is one of the 2 million Palestinian citizens of the State of Israel. She currently resides in Haifa. Diana gave a revealing perspective on the Israeli Jewish society who subscribe to the Zionist ideology from the inside of the State of Israel and their reaction to the ongoing genocide in Gaza. Diana also hosts an incredibly educational podcast called This is Palestine, produced by the Institute of Middle East Understanding, which highlights the daily struggle of Palestinians under the Israeli occupation within the occupied Palestinian territories. I hope you'll find my conversation with Diana useful and productive. Enjoy. Diana, welcome to the conversation.
1: Thank you. Thank you very much, Ahmed. I have to say I appreciate the fact that you begin with a land acknowledgement. I too want to acknowledge that I'm sitting in Haifa, which is occupied Palestinian land. And I think that that's very important for people to continue to keep in mind, but not just as a land and acknowledgement, but to continue to strive to make sure that that we undo the injustices of the past. So thank you. Thanks very much for inviting me.
0: Absolutely. You're very welcome. It's really my honor and pleasure to be in conversation with you today. You know, when two Palestinians get together these days, it's really hard not to talk about what's happening back home at the moment. I mean, over a year into this genocidal campaign against the Palestinian people in Gaza, you know, the State of Israel is showing no sign of reining in its atrocious onslaught. I mean, one can argue this is actually not limited to Gaza. Looking at the UN Special Rapporteur on the situation of human rights in the Palestinian territories occupied since 1967, Francesca Albanese, has just issued her new report in conjunction with the 79th session of the General Assembly titled Genocide as Colonial Erasure. And the report expands the analysis to the West Bank, including East Jerusalem, and shows how Israel is actually committing genocide against Palestinians throughout the entirety of the occupied territory that it controls, with a complete impunity and unconditional military support and political support from the US, UK, Australia, Germany, and other Western imperialist powers. Israel's genocidal campaign is now expanding into Lebanon and has the potential of triggering a full-out war with Iran. With the inability of the international law to hold Israel to account and end this genocide and onslaught, now more than ever, the Palestinian struggle for liberation is at a critical juncture, I think, and the risk of Israel achieving a complete victory and reshaping the entire region haunts the imagination of millions. And it's a scary thought, you know, something that may result in devastating consequences and redefine the lives of millions in the Arab world. To me, I always say, I think Israel is under the impression that it's actually fighting a war of liberation of some sort, you know, fighting for the fulfillment of the Zionist project, the original Zionist project. And it is using the events of October the 7th last year to escalate this war that, by the way, has been going on for decades. You know, watching all the horrors unfold in Gaza, West Bank, East Jerusalem, and in Lebanon, you know, watching the resilience, the resistance and steadfastness of the Palestinian and Lebanese, watching them being abandoned by the world, you know, it's painful. But what is more painful is witnessing the complicity of the Western leadership and the complicity of the Arab world. I'm not trying to be critical of the populations, but this is what we're seeing, unfortunately, you know, and the complicity in this kind of campaign of extermination against the Palestinian resistance and with it, the Palestinian existence. And it also infuriating to witness the silence of the Palestinian leadership in the West Bank as well, for to a certain extent inside of the State of Israel. What, I mean, how justified is that silence? I mean, in a time of extermination, displacement, sexual violence, in industrial scale torture. I mean, what is the future of the Palestinian struggle for liberation? And more interestingly, what are the perspectives of the US election results on this struggle? We'll try to unpack and address all these questions today with you, Diana. But before I start, I really want to set the scene for the questions to come. You're very close to what's unfolding right now back home by being there and through your interviews in an effort to spotlight the ongoing suffering of the Palestinians under the Israeli occupation that persisted for decades through your podcast and your work on the ground. How has this experience been helpful so far? I mean, and before you start, Ben, I mean, from one Palestinian to another, how have you been? How are you coping with what's happening back home? I mean, especially with what's just unfolded in Washington.
1: Oh, where do I begin? Well, first, once again, thank you, Ahmed. And thank you for inviting me, and thank you for hosting, and thank you for the questions. You asked a lot, so I'm going to try to unpack and describe many things, and then hopefully be able to analyze some things as well. So let's start with how I'm coping. I'm coping the way that you're coping and the way that everybody around the world is coping. We want to scream. Our screams can't be heard. We are crying all the time. Our tears don't seem to matter. We are feeling incredible pain. We feel guilty for doing simple things in life, like drinking water or taking a shower or having a cup of coffee or laughing or any of the things that we should not at all be feeling guilty about. We feel guilty about them because we are not trapped in Gaza, and so many of our friends and families and loved ones and our people are. And at the same time, as much as we're trying to do and change things, we vacillate between this feeling of extreme helplessness to a feeling of extreme pride in the fact that there is people who are still continuing to defy the odds, because that's what we do. We defy the odds. That's what people around the world who are facing extermination do, is they try to do everything possible to defy the odds. So that's how I am. But I want to take it a step further so that you understand, or so that I can explain, not you understand, I know you understand this, so that I can explain what it's like to live here in Haifa. So I am, as you already put in the introduction, I was born in Canada and raised in Canada. I moved to Palestine many, many, many years ago, and I currently reside in Haifa. I'm a Palestinian who holds 48 citizenship, and so I have the ability to live inside. And I choose to live inside because I refuse to have this mindset that I'm going to abandon this space and leave it for them. I refuse to buy into the mindset that it's so much easier for me to live in Ramallah, and it is so much easier for me to live in Ramallah, and instead find comfort living there and not having to deal and work and live with Israelis. I reject that because that's exactly what the Zionists want, is that they want us to be putting ourselves into these little ghettos, because it's, you know, that's the logic. It's so much more comfortable over there. So what does it mean that what is it like living here? And this is going to pivot to your question about the silence. I live in a place where genocide is cool. And what do I mean by that? I live in a neighborhood that is predominantly Palestinian. And even though it's a predominantly Palestinian neighborhood, I do have Jewish Israeli neighbors who have interesting bumper stickers. One bumper sticker is, the most popular one, is one that reads, "Together we will succeed." Another very popular bumper sticker is one that says, "Finish them." Now, these are people who've deliberately chosen to live in an Arab neighborhood in Haifa. And deliberately choosing to live in an Arab neighborhood and put these bumper stickers on the back of your car, it's showing you a mindset. And so I've had many a conversation with Israelis about these bumper stickers and about other things as well, which I'll talk about. And so when I speak to them, the conversation usually is something like this: "Hey, why do you have a bumper sticker that says, 'Together we will succeed'? What does 'together' look like?" And they devolve into this, like, condescending, oh, we're going to teach you Hebrew, as though I don't speak the language. We're going to teach you Hebrew, and what we're going to translate for you, that, you know, together means you and me, and succeed means we're going to win. And when I probe them further and say, like, I get the Hebrew part, but we're not together. I don't believe in genocide. And what does win look like? And when I probe further and say, you know, there are, at the time, the last conversation I had, I said to one of my neighbors, you know, there are 10,000, now much higher, unfortunately, 10,000 kids that have been killed, now 13,000 kids that have been killed. The response is, eh, that's the price. And this is, these are people who, and then she went on to say, if you have a problem, take it up with the Hamas Complaints Department. These are people who are self-described left-wing. These are not, this isn't, I don't live in the crazies section. These are the self-described left-wingers who've chosen to live in an Arab neighborhood in Haifa. And so there's a, what I call genocide fever has overtaken the country. It's always been there, but it's now really like swept through the country. You see this Together We Will Succeed sign everywhere. If you open up pretty much any commercial website, you see Together We Will Succeed. You go to the train station, you see Together We Will Succeed. You go to any place, you'll see Together We Will Succeed. You go and buy eggs. And on the eggs, where they stamp the expiry date, at the top of it is written, Together We Will Succeed. And it's not just this like signs everywhere. It's an actual mindset. And so now, you know, when living here, you see that there's this flurry of TikToks. Some of this, the TikToks that you all see are just a fraction of the TikToks that we see. The TikToks that we see are, we see TikToks of people dedicating the blowing up of houses to their spouses, dedicating the blowing up of a school to their child. Save the date written inside of Palestinian homes. We see men all the time. I don't know what their obsession is, in women's lingerie. Like, they're totally obsessed. They need help. We see them bragging about what it's like to run bulldozers over people and see the bodies squirt. We hear them bragging about the thousands of houses that they have that they've smashed. There's one TikToker who's so famous here. He's on the news all the time, where he talks, where his thing is that he goes into houses inside Gaza and he like assesses the quality of the wood in the kitchen before then taking a sledgehammer and smashing it into pieces. And nobody asks the question, why are you doing this? If you look at Tinder and all of those, you know, apps, the number one picture is to be wearing your army stuff. Hmm. The top six songs at one point in time on the top 10 list were genocidal songs. One of them has 30 million views. And that's not just, you know, Netanyahu on like repeat on YouTube, right? This is like 30 million people have
0: out there in the world as well. Yeah. I mean,
1: cool. It was actually on Billboard's top Hanukkah songs. All right. So we're, these are people. And by the way, this is the important part, Ahmed. It's not just that they're doing it. It's that they're not masked. They're not changing their names. They're full out in the open. And they're saying to you, and they're saying to me, we can do whatever we want to do. And in a way, they're right. So like they've gotten, it's cool. It's cool now to be genocidal. It's cool to be somebody who's genocidal. So I live next to these people, just in the same way that my parents lived, because they lived in 48, they live next to the people who were the perpetrators of the Nakba deniers, or the Nakba apologists, right? This is what's happening in this society here.
0: I mean, and we also saw the demonstrations, you know, outside the prisons to calling for, you know, allowing the rape of Palestinian prisoners to be made legal.
1: Correct, literally rioting for the right to rape Palestinian prisoners. So I'm living in a place where it's totally genocidal. And as a Palestinian living inside, there's the you're always under constant surveillance and suspicion. So, for example, on October the 7th of 2023, a very famous Palestinian singer who I know went to Australia, Dalal Abu Amne, she posted on Facebook, "La ghalib illallah." There is no victor but Allah, but God, and with a little Palestinian emoji flag. And immediately she started to get death threats for that "La ghalib illallah." She reported the death threats to the Israeli police, and instead of the Israeli police going after the people who were threatening her with death, they arrested her. They threw her in prison for 3 days. Now, many people heard about this, but people didn't hear about the aftermath of it. The aftermath of it was when she got released, they kept the charges hanging over her for months and months and months. And for 161 days, there were protests in front of her house calling for her to be raped, calling for her to be expelled. The mayor ran his entire campaign, re-election campaign, on getting her kicked out of the city. They cut off her water supply. They cut off her electricity supply. They brought in a big garbage dumpster in front of her house and dumped dead animals in front of her house. They played music 24 hours a day from big loudspeakers. And this went on for 161 days, all for La ghalib illallah. You know that horrible statement, La ghalib illallah. I mean,
0: It doesn't even have Palestine word in it. I
1: it
0: mean,
1: didn't have anything in it. It had nothing. Then there was a lawyer who was imprisoned. Then there was Mais Abdel Hadi, who was thrown in prison, who still is under house arrest. Then there was a Palestinian teacher who did a TikTok video of, like, today's going to be a good day, who gets thrown in prison. So you're always under this level of scrutiny and suspicion that anything that you say or do puts you in their camp and that you're therefore the threat. And so that we saw that in the aftermath, 122 students were expelled or disciplined from university for Facebook and Instagram posts. Now, this part is important. Ahmed, the people who were doing who were reporting this to the schools and to the universities, it wasn't the school. It wasn't the school going through and, sleuthing through your Facebook or your Instagram or your TikTok. It was your classmates. It was the people who were in your study group. It was your coworkers. And so when I tell you when you ask me what is it like to live here, you're living with people who are totally genocidal, who are focused on you all the time, who have set up militias. There's militias now throughout the city of Haifa that are routinely monitoring people. They've monitored me, they've doxed me, they've published my home address, my phone number, my home phone number, my son's school. All of it is there. Received so many complaints to the police, all for just doing what I'm doing with you right now, right? And so you ask what it's like to live here, and you see that you're living in a place where it's genocidal, where at the trigger you're immediately suspected of all sorts of, like, criminal activity, where you're being surveilled constantly, where your colleagues and your fellow classmates are after you. And so you're left feeling completely and totally vulnerable. And that just in the same way that this community was completely and totally vulnerable in the aftermath of the Nakba, this is a community that's completely vulnerable in the aftermath of the in the during the not even aftermath, during this period of genocide. So this is why you've seen so much silence on the part of Palestinians here. It's one is demonstrations have been outlawed, but two, people are rightfully afraid that if they say anything, that if they do anything, that they'll be turned into the, they'll be sacrificed. They'll be arrested. They'll be thrown in jail. All sorts of things will happen to them. And you know what? They're not wrong, Ahmed. They're not wrong. The only reason that I'm able to continue doing what I'm doing is because, as I said, I'm the privileged of the privileged of the privileged. I have another citizenship, which is Canada. I don't work with Israelis. I don't have Israeli colleagues. I don't work in an Israeli company. But if, and even then, they've come after me. Even then, they've come after me. So you can imagine what it's like for people who are school teachers or doctors or you name it, where the society has gone after them. That's inside 48. What's it like in the West Bank? In the West Bank, it's terrifying.
0: But before you go to the West Bank, Diana, I'm just wondering, like, this appalling behavior of the Israeli society, has it always been like this, or has it shifted with the shifting of the recent governments from wherever they were, I mean, center all into the right? Because we know there's no left in the Israeli politics now. Has the society been impacted? I mean, was it behaving in a different way towards the Palestinians before, I mean, like 10 years ago or 15 years ago?
1: Yes and no. So 10 and 15 years. So look, there's never been an Israeli left wing. I think if anybody who tells you there's an Israeli left wing just does not understand Israeli politics. There's never been. Building and expanding settlements, dispossessing Palestinians, having discriminatory laws against Palestinians, is the foundation of the state. The only way that you can, that this state was formed and could continue was through dispossession of Palestinians. And the only way you can dispossess is if you, like, when people talk about dehumanization now, yes, there's a ton of dehumanization now. But I want you to think back to 1948. How is it that a person can come in and steal another's land or literally live in their house, eat off of their dishes, use their fork and spoon, unless they dehumanize them? So the whole foundation of the state is it's based on dehumanization. And it's always been racist. It's always been fascist. Just this time, with this particular government, it's become so normalized. So just in the same way that racism in Australia and Canada and America and wherever, it's always been there. And it's the ha ha ha, the whisper, whisper, whisper. With this particular government, it's no longer whispering. It's totally out loud. And so much so, that's why if you watch any of these Israeli politicians or even the Israeli youth or the TikTok, I mean, they don't have a filter that says, hey, maybe we shouldn't be saying this, because it's been so normalized. Like, they don't it's been so normalized for them to just say, yes, kill them all. That's how that's what's happened. So has it always been around? Yes. But now it's just become that much more open and that much more normalized. And one thing that's fascinating is that if you look at public opinion polls across the globe, youth tend to be more left-wing in their outlook. It's the older people that are more conservative, except here, except among Israeli youth. Israeli youth are incredibly right-wing, and they're incredibly right-wing because this is their norm. This is their norm. And it's just gotten like successively worse over the years. But I wanted to, so you asked about 48. I'm going to talk a little bit about the West Bank and Gaza. I'm going to talk about the West Bank leadership. And then I'm going to,
0: I was
1: all
0: just
1: right.
0: going to give a small comment on this system of indoctrination inside Israel. I think the IDF is the biggest organizational system of indoctrination of those Israelis from the outside and from the inside. So it's like a filter that the youth have to go through in order to get their understanding of even their Jewishness, not just being an Israeli. I mean, I was listening to a podcast by Rabbi Yaakov Shapiro, and he was talking in length about how the IDF is an organization of, indoctrination.
1: What's it like in the West Bank? So West Bank, I go to the West Bank often. I was just there 2 days ago. It's terrifying, and it's terrifying for a number of reasons. One is there's a few plans that have been set up over the course of the past year. The first is that around each and every Palestinian city, town, village, there is now a gate or a block. This is different from the way that it was in the years 2000 to 2004. This is much more, it's everywhere. And some of it is automated, meaning that with the press of a button or through your phone, you can open the gate, you can close the gate. Not me, Army. It's become like a very automated occupation. At the same time, you've got the Israelis who've been building new bypass roads to quite literally bypass Palestinian towns and to connect the settlements to one another and connect those settlements into 48. Why is this important? Because this government has been talking, excuse me, endlessly about annexation. And it's already de facto annexed, which I can talk about, but I'm not sure how much people want me to go into that. But now they're making it so that it's physically that way. So that all that they can do is, as I said, with your little smartphone, with whatever, press a button, you can totally shut down every Palestinian town. And have complete and total free passage for the Israeli settlers. At the same time, we've seen that the Israeli settlers have gone on a rampage. They've created WhatsApp groups where they are publishing the coordinates of where Palestinians are in the olive harvest so that they can go in and terrorize them. And especially in those olive the olive groves where they're close to settlements. The policy has been to go after Palestinians who are picking olives during the harvest, so as to send them the message of like who is boss. Over the course of the past year, have been over 700 Palestinians that Israel has killed, Israeli settlers and soldiers have killed. Add to that the systematic attack on the refugee camps and on UNRWA in particular, and the closure of UNRWA. There's a lot of things that have been said, but there's a lot that hasn't been said. UNRWA is one of the biggest providers of education and of healthcare services and of financial services. People literally live off of their food coupons. With that collapsed, because Israel has collapsed it, it's a big question as to what's going to happen to these hundreds of thousands of people who are relying on this in the West Bank. We'll talk about Gaza in just a second. And so you can see that systematically it's this attempt. There's another thing that's happened, which is the Israelis are refusing to, they're trying to collapse the Palestinian financial system. And so all three things combined with the withholding of money to the PA, the fact that there are no jobs, the fact they can close down Palestinian cities, towns, and villages in a heartbeat, the fact that there are all these bypass roads, the fact that we see Israeli settlers and soldiers going after Palestinians, the fact that we've seen the increased settlement construction over the course of the past year, the fact there's going after UNRWA. You can see exactly what it is that the Israelis are trying to do and how difficult it has been for Palestinians over the course of the past year. It's a completely changed place over the course of the past year because of these repeated Israeli policies to try to choke off Palestinians. And this brings in the point, then I'm going to speak about Gaza and then I'll get to the leadership. In Gaza, what can I say that hasn't already been said? The fact that we're on day 396 of genocide, the fact that we've seen ICJ opinion after ICJ opinion, the fact that we've heard about these arrest warrants that are supposed to be issued but haven't been issued yet, the fact that we're seeing the extermination of Palestinians in the north with the three choices that they're facing, which is flee, be killed, or starve. And now it's no longer flee, be killed, or starve. Now the choices are starve or be killed. It's no longer flee. That you can see exactly what is going on there with Israel destroying between 70 and 80% of houses. The fact they've attacked virtually all, 30 of 36 hospitals, practically all of the universities have been attacked. That UN schools are under attack. The things that we once thought were there's no way they can do, and international law says you can't do them, have been done. The eyes and the ears of the world. Whether those eyes and ears are journalists, 180 of them killed, or the eyes and ears being UN staff, 237 killed. It's just, you can see this successive extermination with, and this part is important, a plan on the part of the Israelis to actually resettle Gaza. You know, I started off by talking about the signs that I see here, the finish them and the together we will succeed. The third most popular sign here, there's also the signs about the hostages, which I'll talk about as well if you're interested. But the third most popular sign is one that reads, and this is in Haifa, resettle Gaza now. This is in Haifa, resettle Gaza now. So I say this because it goes to the question of leadership. Having spent plenty of time with European diplomats, Australian diplomats, Canadian diplomats, American diplomats, they're going to do whatever it is that the plan that's put in by Israel. And Israel's created its plan. They created their plan from the first week of October of 2023, the second week. They said Gaza will be smaller in size, thinner in population, and there will be settlements. And we don't have in the West Bank any Palestinian leadership that is putting forward any different proposal or any different vision that other than one that is rejecting it, which I understand why they're rejecting it. But they also haven't put forward a concrete proposal of what should be done about Gaza. All they keep talking about is ceasefire, which is very important. I want to stress, this is very important. But there needs to be a lot more than that. And nobody's talking about UNRWA. Nobody's talking about what's happening to the people who are, to education, to any of the aspects of actual life. It's just not happening. And instead, given that there are clear Israeli plans to resettle Gaza, that's exactly what's going to happen.
0: I think that plan, the general's plan, is what it's being referred to now. It was, Noor Arakat was mentioning the other day that it was actually competing with the plan of withdrawal in 2005 that Sharon actually implemented. And it basically, it's not like it came out of nowhere because of October the 7th. It actually was existing in the back end of, you know, the Israeli government, and now it's just a continuation of you know, colonization Palestine, pretty much.
1: Not quite. So the plan predates 2005, and it isn't actually linked to the disengagement. It predates from by a lot. These were plans that were drawn up in the 70s, where the thought was that if you could create these little islands and pump them with economic well-being, that there wouldn't be any resistance. This was actually Shimon Peres. That was his ideology, was take as much land, create these little islands, create a good population, and then there won't be any resistance. And it's been shown time and again that doesn't work because people want their land back. But beyond that, it's a kind of a sick way of thinking that, you know, people don't, that we can just buy people off and it's all about economics and it's not about historic injustice, not about land, etc. And so this is a plan that's been in the works for years. Now, this general's plan right now, I think that what they're implementing on the ground is actually even worse than the general's plan, because the general's plan calls for evacuation. This isn't, what we're seeing right now is not evacuation at all.
0: It's an extermination, pretty much.
1: Yeah. Okay. And then you asked about what does this mean for the U.S. election?
0: I really want to ask about, when it comes to the West Bank, does the Palestinian Authority still represent the Palestinians? I mean, or has it actually, I mean, we can see evidence of that. Has it become an accomplice of the occupation? What's its role? I mean, it's actually not even condemning what the Israelis are doing in Gaza anymore.
1: So I'm going to try to be a little bit on the accurate. They do come out and speak out against what the Israelis are doing. But the Palestinian Authority has long been an arm of the Israeli occupation. It's not just, this isn't just apparent now. It's been for decades. How? So the Palestinian Authority was established in the 90s for a five-year period. That was it. It wasn't supposed to last beyond 5 years. It's soon going to be 30. It's already been 30 years. With this president in January, it will be 20 years for him. He was elected for a four-year term. This January will be 20 years for him. Why am I mentioning this? Because if you think about like anything that you're supposed to have for only 5 years and you stretch it out to 30, there's no way that it has the same utility 30 years later. And it's the same of the Palestinian Authority. And so people bought into the idea of the Palestinian Authority. And please don't believe the revisionists who say the vast majority of Palestinians were opposed. They were not. They were not. There were people who genuinely were supportive of Oslo because they actually, because they wanted hope and they thought that it was going to lead to a better future. You know, now I know it's very fashionable for everybody to say, oh, I was opposed from the beginning. That wasn't the case. That really wasn't the case. I told you, my aim is to be accurate. And so there were people who were very supportive of the PA because they thought it was going to be a five-year project. It's no longer a five-year project. It's now, it's morphed into its own body. And as its own body, the only way that it survives is through the will of the international community, and in particular, through the will of Israel. If Israel's happy with it, it survives. If Israel's not happy with it, it does its best to bring it down. And so it's always playing this game of withholding money to the PA, and then the donors then push back. And so it's like this game all the time. And the number one thing that the PA does, which is an arm of the occupation, is it's the security subcontractor. And being the security subcontractor, what that means is that if the Israelis want somebody, they send that name through to the PA, and the PA does the arresting, right? And that has not stopped. It has not stopped over the since the establishment of the Palestinian Authority, since the first set of elections 30 years ago. So it is an arm of it. How about today? Today, when you look at public opinion polls, support for the PA is at an all-time low. They want something different. They want to see something different. And the problem is that as much as people want to see something different, the PA has built in these structures to make it so that they are indispensable, or so they think they are. So everything from paying the salaries of 150,000 people, multiply that by the average family size of five, you're looking at a huge level of economic control over the lives of people. They do that also by making sure that there is no real dissent, and they actually crush dissent. Now, there's some ways that you can work, but for the most part, they crush dissent. And so people don't see that there is an alternative to the Palestinian Authority. And so you're in this weird space where public opinion polls will tell you that they're unhappy with the PA, but at the same time, they don't see a vision that is separate and apart from the PA because the PA hasn't thought through it. And they don't let another one actually develop. That's the part that's terrifying for me, Ahmed. That's the part that's terrifying.
0: It is terrifying because, I mean, we've been reading about all these efforts of unity, if you will, between Hamas, Fatah, and all these factions. And most of those efforts actually failed predominantly because of the occupation and everything that's happening.
1: Be honest, also because of Abu Mazen. You know, the number one, before October of last year, if you polled Palestinians about the top few issues, the number one issue was the lack of unity. Number two issue was lack of personal security. The number three issue was occupation, which is tied into the number two issue, right? So you're looking at that people are demanding and saying to Abu Mazen, we want national unity. And instead of him pursuing one of the many national unity agreements that his own faction signed on to, he did everything to blow it out of the water, including this last one in Beijing.
0: And it's interesting because the contingency always was the concept of resistance. It's just Fatah or the PA has always refused to maintain that aspect of resistance to occupation and succumb or capitulate to some sort of a semi-governance between Gaza Strip and West Bank, which Hamas never agreed to, understandably so.
1: It was in some cases even more basic than that, more sort of base level than that. It was the question of control, who controls, who doesn't control. And it's like It's look, the West put forward their conditions for how it is that the Palestinian Authority is going to get money. And it was based on the quartet conditions. And the quartet conditions are, and the quartet being the US, the EU, Russia, and the UN. And if you look at just those four bodies, you can see that it's already kind of disproportionate, right? Like the EU does whatever the US does. The UN is the compendium of the collection of the member states, which is really the US. So you've got like, kind of a absurdly weighted in favor of US policy, i.e. Israeli policy. And so when you look at what those conditions were, the conditions were recognition of Israel. And the renunciation of violence. And yet, if I look at Israel, Israel's never recognized Palestine. Israel's never renounced violence. And so because of that, like Abu Mazen is kind of holding on to these quartet conditions because he knows he's weak, and so he realizes that he needs the West. But at the same time, it's been long enough that he could have been turning his sights to the East. And not necessarily relying just on European funding, not necessarily relying on US funding, but instead creating a different model that isn't as dependent on Israel as we are now. When I look around now and see that Palestinian banks are saying that they're on the verge of collapse because they're overextended and because Israel is refusing to sign this indemnification agreement with the to indemnify Palestinian banks and Israeli banks. You can see that just this control that Israel like has on Palestinians by the neck.
0: Absolutely. And I remember Netanyahu made that comment or statement a few years back that he will never negotiate with a government that Hamas is part of. So basically that ruins all efforts for unity anytime soon. I really want to expand the conversation and take it to the more wider context. We just saw what happened in Washington. Maybe I'm being a bit pessimistic. I mean, will Israel and its allies eventually succeed in normalizing this greater Israel regime of apartheid from the river to the sea? I mean, what is the potential of stopping that? I mean, now Trump has taken the White House. Is he going to continue the efforts of normalizing Israeli with other Arab countries' peace agreements and so on and so forth? What's the future look like?
1: But the answer depends on us. Okay. I refuse to give in to the politics of despair because it's easy. That's an easy job is to feel despair. And I refuse to. And so what do I mean by that? Look, the Arab states are certainly going to try to normalize with Israel or vice versa, because this is something that Trump is going to be pushing. Why is Trump pushing it? Because the people who are around him want to see this happen. And so the Arab states are, they're certainly an incentive to try to normalize and to forget Palestinians, just in the same way that there was an incentive to try to normalize and to normalize and forget Palestinians on the part of the UAE, Bahrain, and others. But the bigger issue is whether we're going to allow them to get away with it. And we have now, we have the tools to be pushing back against Israel. And this is in the form of a number of ICJ rulings just over the course of the past year that, for those who don't, international law sounds like a mystery. It's not. International law is not self-executing, meaning that it's not something that states are going to naturally do on their own. It requires the effort of other states as well. So we have a ruling by the ICJ that came out in January that says that there's a plausible case for a genocide. You should be putting each and every one of your countries, every country should be put on notice by lawyers that if they continue to supply weapons to Israel, they are also at risk of aiding and abetting genocide, and that there's a price to pay for that. That's number one. Number two is we have a decision that came out on July the 19th of this year that says that each and every one of the settlements has to go bye-bye. Each one and every one of the settlers has to go bye-bye. And that countries should not be aiding or facilitating or recognizing this occupation, that they shouldn't be doing anything that can be seen as that. They have to separate their policies in relation to the West Bank and in relation to 48. And here's the kicker. The ruling also pertains to Jerusalem. And because it pertains to Jerusalem, we have to be working to make sure that your capitals can't, you know, your capitals don't recognize Jerusalem as the capital of Israel, number one. Number two, that we have to be pushing to make sure that they're completely ostracizing the occupation. That number three, there's no trade agreement with Israel because Israel has not separated, right? It hasn't there's no special, like, how do I put this? If I'm driving around in the West Bank, there isn't a special banking law that applies to businesses that are in the West Bank, that are in like the settlements in the West Bank. The same stores that are in Haifa can be found in the malls in Ariel. The same thing can be found in the malls of Ma'ale Adumim. And so because Israel hasn't separated, right, it's always viewed it as one, if Israel refuses to separate, and it will, then the next response is that Australia, Canada, the United States shouldn't have a free trade agreement at all because there's no way that we can implement that portion of the ICJ ruling of having distinction when Israel's not creating a distinction, right? So these are the things that we have to be pushing for within our own countries. Next, how is it that, and I saw there was a question on this, how is it that soldiers are allowed to continue to be in the Israeli army? I don't call it the IDF because there's a D in there and it's certainly not defending anybody. How is it that they're allowed to be in the Israeli army? And again, this is something that requires you all to combine and to push and to try to legislate and to pass, because it shouldn't be allowed that these soldiers, and we know their faces, we know their names, we know their faces, they're not shy. They are not shy.
0: They've been exposed actually by an organization. Some of them have gone traveling, even here in Australia, in Sydney, they've been spotted in Melbourne taking photos.
1: Exactly. And so this is where our work begins. I refuse to buy into the politics of despair. I just refuse to. I can be like everybody else and just say, oh, there's nothing to be done. Let's just, you know. But I refuse. That's what resistance is about. It's refusing in your own way to accept the dictates of an illegal occupying force. And so we have to do this. We have to do this. And we can't just give in to there's bigger parties, the parties that are bigger than us. No, we have to continue to work on this. There's other things that we can do, which is, we continue, when I look at the way in which the media has been reporting on Palestine, what? Where do you, like, are we in the same planet? All right. And again, it's this idea that is so, it's commonplace to dehumanize. It's okay to dehumanize because they've gotten so used to it that we have to keep pushing back on that as well. And so, yes, Trump got elected. I always say, you know, people deserve the government that they elect, but the Americans might deserve Trump, but we certainly don't. And so Trump got elected. And believe me, this is the golden opportunity for the Zionists now. They have a president, a new president, or who is a convicted felon, who's angry, who wants to do whatever, who will do whatever possible to make sure that he never sees a day in prison. We have a prime minister here who is a fascist, who's genocidal, who will do everything possible to make sure that he never sees the inside of a prison. And the Zionists are now viewing this as a great opportunity to push forward to this view of not only greater Israel, but of the complete finish them of Palestinians. And when you hear the news here, where it's become, I'm telling you, it's become so normalized that people are now talking about occupying Lebanon up until just south of Beirut, where they're talking about resettling, resettling, you know, sounds so innocuous, like recolonizing Gaza. And they talk about the plans that they have. You know, some of them, some of the commentators are saying, they said the other day, you know, if they were the king of Jordan, they wouldn't be planning on a succession plan. Yeah, so this is stuff that's being openly talked about. They have their plans. And if we don't have our plans to of how to stop them, they're going to succeed. They're going to succeed.
0: And I think this sentiment has been built in the Israeli society for decades and decades, and accelerated over the past 10, 15 years. I think, you know, in terms of these news channels that are propagating this ultra-Orthodox extreme concepts that are propagating this ultra-Orthodox extreme concepts against the Palestinians.

0: populations of Palestinians. The Palestinians who live here are tend to be in the higher socioeconomic class. They tend to be doctors, lawyers, engineers. Like they've professor, you know, they gravitated to Haifa. They're not actually originally from Haifa. And when you see in a place like Haifa, signs like "Finish them, together we'll succeed," and "It's time to resettle Gaza," it gives you a flavor of what it's like in places like Jerusalem, which is where I was yesterday, where you openly see signs that say "Agreement equals surrender," and the, like an agreement to ceasefire equals surrender.
1: I mean, I'm not really surprised. I mean, we've been seeing that develop over the years.

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And what could be a better way to further your involvement in the cause other than by joining the community, by finding that tribe of like-minded people? 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If you'd like to learn more about the rallies, please follow Palestine Action Group on Facebook and Instagram. 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You've been listening to Pulse of Palestine on Radio Skid Row. If you'd like to learn more about Palestine, or if you'd like to get involved in the Palestine Solidarity Movement, please follow Palestine Justice Movement Sydney on Instagram or Facebook. And keep tuning in to Pulse of Palestine every Friday at 10 a.m. My name is Ahmed. I will see you next time.

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0: Do you know why people put soca on their flyers? I said it's soca is my therapy. 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

G'day, this is Trev, Radio Nurugu up in the top end. 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I see deadly people.

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1: Hey, you mob. Want to get active and don't know where to start? Or maybe you fellas want to work up a sweat and have fun at the same time? Then come on down to Illawarra Tony Mundine Gym at the Block Redfern. Yeah, that's right. We've reopened and we are bigger and better. Try one of our classes or use the equipment. You might even want to book our sauna for some R&R. Or you can even bring the Jarjums down to our free kids classes. 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
1: Please, Mr. Nichols, come back inside the window. I can't promise you anything, but I trust there's far greater reason to live. I know you've become disheartened and disillusioned by the current state of affairs. Your stocks have fallen, your investments have failed you. The man from whom you took orders has been ordered to jail by his and your subordinates. You question, what is this world coming to? What is the profit margin when you're forced to pander to the marginalized? Where's the glory you dreamt of as a child, dressed as a cowboy, your play gun pointed at real targets, your mother holding her tongue as your father consoles her with the words, it's just boy stuff. Well, you joined his fraternity, you grew into his old suits, you acquired his beliefs, you embodied his dreams, and with them his oversights. How long did you think it would last? It's just a matter of time. The world is far from over. Look, your mother outlives your father. Your sister outlives your brother. And if you jump from this window today, she'll also outlive you. Look at her, sitting in her Midwestern home, tuned into Oprah once again. Today, she learns to meditate on a secondhand couch. Meanwhile, you stand outside this window, 12 stories above the ground, one story remaining untold.

contemplate the setting sun, unaware of your disorientation, disorient, turned away from the east. The shifting current seems to conspire against you. Mr. Nichols, you fail to see that you've always stood outside of this window, perched on the threshold of oblivion, countless man-made stories above the truth. For so long you've stood facing the setting sun, mistaking the complementary unified duality of nature as being right or wrong, good or evil, God or devil. Mr. Nichols, instead of stepping from this ledge into the downfall of your uprise, why not just turn around, lessen the intensity of your western glare and

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0: 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It's live and it's deadly.
1: Hi there, it's Nene Brown here from Kelly K Catering. We're situated out at Rudy Hill with our little commercial kitchen. 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

are circling over this house, formed of calcium of blood. 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

0: done love to the people. Love straight up from all of us here on Tangata Whenua every Saturday from 2 to 4pm. 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
1: Pagamasyan sinuag kaya wag banin, pinisiyas at igihianis kaniganis tamagwat, wasis kat igigaskasin.
2: Before the human people came, the birds had a leader called Washishkat, belly showing. He was very conceited and ruled in a high-handed manner. As you can imagine, he was not well liked. Washishkat had a beautiful daughter, but much like her father, she too was exceedingly arrogant. The other birds would come and ask for her wing in marriage, but she always turned them down. "I am far too good for you," she would say. "Just look at yourself. You are so unattractive, whereas I am stunning. I could never let myself even be seen with the likes of you, you ugly buzzard." Obviously, these cutting comments upset a lot of the bird tribe and certainly disturbed the buzzards. Even her conceited father was becoming worried that she might never wed. "Would you marry anyone? Is there any bird that you like at all?" he asked anxiously. "Well, Mang Loon is the most handsome of all birds, but he is already married," she said. To which her father said, "I wonder what he would do if his wife met with an accident. Suppose she was killed. He would then have to look elsewhere for a wife." They both laughed at her father's deviousness. "Well, my beautiful one, let's have some fun with our people. We'll have a competition that no one can win, save maybe for Mang," said her father in a mysterious tone of voice. "What will the competition be?" she asked. "It will be a guessing game. I will tell the people that whoever can guess my pet name for you, Kakinina Kachi, she who has the gift, a name I have never uttered in anyone's presence but yours, can marry you." "I don't wish to marry any of these foul-looking birds," she said obstinately. Then, pouting, added, "I want Mang." "Not so fast, daughter. I will fix this contest so that handsome Mang wins. He will take you as his wife."
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8: This is Koori Radio News with KL. The treaty conversation hasn't gone away when it comes to advancing sovereign rights and self-determination for First Nations people across Australia. The current New South Wales State Government has made a commitment to support the New South Wales Treaty Commission to facilitate conversations to determine if treaty or other forms of peacekeeping agreements are a way forward for communities across the state. New South Wales Treaty Commissioner Aidan Ridgway says it is time to stand up for what's long overdue. He says the treaty process is a long-term cycle and needs time to work through, so communities can address local issues for clans and nations before any further conversations are had with the state government.
7: The New South Wales government made a commitment before the last state election that they would want to engage with the Aboriginal community in New South Wales to talk about the idea of a treaty, and if Aboriginal people are interested in that, then what the process might look like. So this is some commitment that was made before the failed voice referendum. The government were, I think, serious about wanting to do that, and they've set out a two-year process. We've been, myself and Commissioner Naomi Moore, have been on the road now for some time. We've been to 37 different communities across the state and run more than 40 different sort of community workshops and sessions in order to find out from people, Aboriginal people in New South Wales, do they want a treaty, and if so, what that should look like. So the conversation that's been started has really been done from an independent viewpoint. We're independent of government, although we provide them with a report at the end of a 12-month process. And it's really just to sort of dig into the details of what people are saying to us. We've been on the road now for more than 6 months of a 12-month consultation process. It's been designed at arm's length from government, so it doesn't follow that traditional government fly-in, fly-out model approach. And it's about embedding ourselves in community and getting to as many people as we can, not just the biggest organisations or the loudest voice in the room. We've attempted to be visiting the prison population in a number of prisons across the state. We've met with a number of youth that are in detention centres, mums and bubs, elders separately, in order to make sure that we get a good cross-representation of the voices, but hear what a treaty means from their perspective. And so far it's been quite good in terms of the response of what people are saying. There's a lot of mistrust when it comes to looking at what the government's motive might be. But also, I think what's coming through clearly are probably four things as we're sort of midway through the process now. One is recognition that sovereignty was never ceded. So there's a very clear view coming through consistently with various communities and various First Nation groups that people also see country as the foundation of law, identity and governance, and that being the basis for wanting to sit down and talk with government. The importance of self-determination and cultural authority, what that might look like, and then looking at an intergenerational reset, particularly with a young, growing Aboriginal population, how to engage them in the process, knowing that this might be some years off, how to build that capacity, but also working with young people, giving them capacity and skills and support them as part of possibly a future process.
9: I do want to talk a bit more about the government's commitment, but when we look at, say, now Victoria's treaty, they've opened up a statewide treaty as well as traditional owner treaties, which seems to be favoured by many communities that I've spoken with over the years. Is that a pathway that's being discussed in conversation in New South Wales?
7: Well, we've looked at the Victorian experience and analysed what process they went through over the past 14, 15 years. We recognise that whilst New South Wales and Victoria have similarities in terms of the Aboriginal community structure, profile, how it operates and works. In New South Wales, it's also quite different in the sense that we've had a land council system around for the good part of the last three decades, and the number of groups are quite diverse in New South Wales. So it means sort of having to approach it slightly differently. But I think, if anything, there's some learnings and insights in relation to looking at that process of engagement with government. Plus also, I think, an understanding around what communities themselves need to do and sit down and talk through a lot of the issues, resolve where there might be some issues that might get in the way of treaty conversations, And I think from that perspective, we've certainly taken that as a learning experience in more recent times. But we also look at the Treaty of Waitangi, nation First Nation treaty making in places like British Columbia, which are happening on a regular basis, and then some of the historic treaty outcomes, whether it's the US or other parts of Canada, all of them being thrown into the mix as a way of assisting us in having that conversation with Aboriginal people in New South Wales.
9: I've spoken to many First Nations people, not only here across Australia, but also overseas, and some of those treaties that were quite old on Turtle Island aren't working documents. They're set where one elder that went and visited community over there was saying that some communities are still receiving a blanket and $5, you know, which was the original treaty. There hasn't been any changes. Would you think that even to have a treaty, even a federal treaty, that would have to be a living document that where there would need to be change?
7: Well, that's certainly the approach that we've taken. We've started out the process by adopting as a guide and as a standard the United Nations Declaration on the Rights of Indigenous Peoples, but also looking at modern treaty making versus historic treaty making. And that is that this isn't about looking at the past two centuries. It's we recognise that it also has to be about looking at the lived experience and circumstances of communities that exist now. What would it mean from their perspective? So we see it as a living document, as an outcome, because there's obviously a lot more complexity that you've got to work through in terms of a range of different government policy, legislation and other laws that are already in place. How do we operate in that environment, and how do we operate on an equal platform so that it's not sort of relegated to a secondary or third consideration as part of the policy landscape in which a treaty is expected to operate.
9: I was thinking about the United Nations Declaration of the Rights of Indigenous People, and is that something that you'd like to see implemented on a state, in state legislation, so there are better protections for human rights?
7: Well, we've adopted as our approach, and we've also sort of said to government that this is something I think that governments need to look at, not just to try and come up with a patchwork approach to responding to any positivity shown by any Aboriginal community about wanting to enter into a treaty negotiation. There's got to be consistency. There's got to be coherency across the front. The last thing we need is competing policies that don't work side by side. And because we're not starting from day one, it's about resolving some of the things that have ended up becoming either tensions in the way that policy works and law. For example, how does the Land Rights Act and the Native Title Act work side by side when each of them seek the same end outcome in terms of land justice, but the pathways to resolve them are quite different, and it does create some tensions in terms of schemes that came earlier that were done on a very different basis to what came out of the Mabo judgment, which was many years later.
8: You're listening to Koori Radio News with KL. I'm talking with Commissioner Aidan Ridgway from the New South Wales Treaty Commission, who has been speaking about the first steps of a statewide consultation with community members to determine if a treaty pathway is a way forward to engage a relationship with the New South Wales state government. Coming up, we'll be speaking about the commitment of the New South Wales government and the call for bipartisan support for a treaty pathway.
9: I know that you would be aware of the changes that have been made in Queensland and the Northern Territory in relation to the Treaty Acts being reappealed and all that hard work that has been done over the years to get to a certain point the treaty has been dismissed. Is that something that concerns you with a state election looming next year in New South Wales?
7: It is a worrying sign. I think that if governments are serious about entering into a process of ongoing talks and conversations around treaty, there's got to be a demonstration of good faith, and good faith is across the board. So it's not just about sort of making a very loose commitment to the conversation and then deciding that it might be all too hard. I think that if you're going to open up what is a really big question, governments and opposition have to expect that there's going to be some big answers coming back from the community. So we've not shied away from trying to identify what those issues are, because they're essential to, I think, resolving and dealing with issues that have always been there. We can't just address it from the perspective of Australian citizenship and just look at the issues around closing the gap. We've also got to understand and appreciate what does a 65,000-year history and ancestry mean? How does that get accommodated in terms of the idea of First Nations citizenship and Australian citizenship being combined together?
9: You're halfway through your conversation and consultation process. When you do put your report together and you do have your recommendations for that, if there is a push for a treaty from the community, would you like to see a Treaty Act legislated in New South Wales?
7: Well, I think the mechanism for getting there is something that's part of a conversation that's still yet to be had. We can't determine that for government. I think that government really have to look at what the best pathway through is. Our recommendations, of course, would be there needs to be a phase two here. We can't do in 12 months what the Victorian Aboriginal people did in 14 years. So that means that there has to be time to not just identify the issues, but for community to workshop those issues. Because a lot of what's required goes also back to trying to resolve some of the disputes that exist within communities, resolving issues around what does cultural governance decision-making mean when it comes to who speaks for country, how do we recognise eldership, and even more contemporary issues around Aboriginal identity. There needs to be certainty around if a treaty is about looking at a negotiated agreement between parties. Identifying the parties is absolutely essential from a First Nations perspective.
9: We talk about those processes around clans and nations sorting out business before, you know, a treaty is actually frameworks developed. What would you like to say to people in the community who might feel a bit reluctant to get involved because there are differing opinions? What would you like to say in relation to support that's available?
7: Well, at the current time, because government are only looking at this as part of a two-year commitment with a 12-month consultation process, there are no guarantees out the other side. The government have an opportunity to look at the interim report and certainly the final report to think about what it may take to the next state election in March of next year. But there's also, I think, an opportunity to understand that in order for a community to engage in this process, it can't be something that's done quickly and hastily without any real forethought about what it means for communities themselves. I think that there'd be an injustice if it were thrust upon communities without support for building capacity, without understanding that it is very much an intergenerational project. It's not just looking at a funding agreement in a 12-month cycle. And so we need to, I think, approach it with sensibility and with caution, understanding that there are going to be things that can go on the table and other things that might be much more difficult. So setting up, I think, a very clear process and a roadmap, I think, is essential as part of our final report, but I think also the sorts of recommendations we'd be making to government. Governments think in short-term cycles. I think treaties are much more long-term. I think the thing at this stage is that we've been getting a very good response from all different communities across the state. There's a range of views being put forward, but the general feel is that people feel that it's worthwhile having this conversation. Even though there is mistrust and a apprehension around where it might lead, people do feel, I think, still reeling from the failed voice referendum. And hoping that this can push the ceiling back up and we can start to have conversations sensibly around some of those cultural rights issues and sustainability within communities in a far more sensible way, rather than the permission that seems to be given at the moment that it's okay for other Australians to sort of criticise and I think discriminate against Aboriginal people in a way. We need to be mindful. We've got to manage that environment, but we've also got to, you know, stand up, I think, for what's long overdue. It's 238 years. It's a conversation that our ancestors never got to have. Terra Nullius got in the way. That's now been shifted, and we now need to have this conversation.
8: And that was New South Wales Treaty Commissioner Aidan Ridgway speaking about the process of statewide conversations that both he and Commissioner Naomi Moran have been having with communities across New South Wales. If you'd like to learn more about the conversations, head to www.treatynewsouthwales.info. 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

0: Nikki. We got one more song. I don't know when the cutoff is, but we'll sing it, and you can like
1: can cut it out later.
0: We'll sing ourselves out.
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0: Here we go.
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4: 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The newly introduced Crown Lands Management Amendment Bill of 2026 is a statutory review that has the Aboriginal land rights movement questioning why there was no consultation from the New South Wales state government about the miscellaneous amendments. The passing of the bill would see laws applied retrospectively that can be used to defeat existing land claims, creating further disadvantage for First Nations communities in New South Wales. Councillor Raymond Kelly, Chair of the New South Wales Aboriginal Land Council, says the land rights movement are waiting to sit with the Lands and Property Minister Steve Camper and apply pressure to address three clauses in the bill that could see the undermining of the Aboriginal Land Rights Act of 1983. Here's the story.
5: What we're witnessing at the moment is, the suggestion that there's going to be some minor amendments to the Aboriginal Land Rights Act. As we look into it deep, we're very concerned that would have far-reaching effects around the ability of land that would be or could be returned to Aboriginal people under our ability to claim land under the Land Rights Act. So, yes, it's a difficult one, and it's a very complex issue, and it's very difficult sometimes to explain it. But essentially what it is that a review will happen periodically, and sometimes they're good things, and sometimes they're conversation that we have to have, and, we've got to have a bit of an arm wrestle with government at times.
6: It'd be great if you could explain to our audience about the difference between land rights and native title.
5: Okay, so the difference between native title and land rights is this. Within New South Wales, land rights are statutory. Government granted ownership of land designed to compensate for past dispossession of land. It's administered through the Aboriginal Land Rights Act through the Minister for Aboriginal Affairs. Now, we say it's currently at risk because the government wants to introduce a range of small, what they're calling small and minor amendments, but we think that they're far-reaching. Native title is a judicial recognition of pre-existing traditional land rights, so it can even exist somewhere in the land rights space. Generally, if Aboriginal land councils want to sell land, they've got to extinguish native title, which we think is a terrible thing for Aboriginal communities to have to do. The two acts can actually live in the same place at the same time. It's a very complex line of questioning, you know.
6: So I thought that local Aboriginal land councils can apply for freehold title through the Aboriginal Land Rights Act.
5: The Aboriginal Land Rights provides Aboriginal people with freehold title. That is the ability to buy, sell, and to make good on that granting of land. Native title is a little bit more difficult and doesn't quite provide the same means of use, if you like. And so we think it's very dangerous to not separate out the two acts, but we will try and do what we can when we can to see if they can coexist. And now people would say that they can coexist and should coexist, but the difficulty is, of course, it's about the education for our community. We're in a situation, we're always trying to get a hand up. We're trying to, you know, develop opportunities in our community. So we sometimes can get lost in the detail. But they are two distinct pieces of legislation that can exist for the benefit of Aboriginal communities, even here in New South Wales.
6: It says a lease alone, without any physical activity on the land, makes land lawfully used. What is the difference between unlawful and lawful use of land when it comes to a title that perhaps a LARP has on country?
5: Well, if we look at the Crown Lands Act, any parcel of land under the Crown could be set aside for community use. Could be a parking, a kids playground, could be a golf club, a golf course. It could be a broad range of things. And so if those leases, like tennis clubs and so on and so on. So if those leases were in place and are continuing, it's sometimes they're not on the register for the Crown Lands. But when a piece of land is no longer being used in its original form, it will return to the Crown Land Register and therefore make it claimable under the Aboriginal Land Rights Act. So here's where the difficult situation is for lots of people. People think, okay, well, look, it's always been a tennis club. It's always been used for public use. We've always known it to be Crown Land. But if it's not continuing in vain with its original purpose, it can sometimes be claimed under the Aboriginal Land Rights Act. And that's what we've been able to do on numerous occasions in the last couple of years in particular. And so the government, I think, is having some difficulty trying to live with that. And maybe, you know, who knows, maybe they're trying to find a way to circumvent their own piece of legislation. Those pieces of land that have been granted now, we believe, will remain with the land council to which it was granted. What we're talking about, though, is we're talking about 34,000 parcels of land that are still held up trying to be determined for future opportunities and for future use by land councils. What we believe the minister is touting and trying to produce is a way for that minister or his agent to come along and go, well, we never meant for that one to be on the register, so we'll take that off. Who knows how many parcels of land are likely to be removed or preserved under those new changes to that legislation. The other point of that is, are we destined to only end up with the... there's an old saying, you know, that as the beast is slaughtered on Aboriginal communities, we ended up with the offal, meaning the worst of the cuts. Is that what's going to happen to us as we go forward? Well, we think there's a way to work through this if we can sit down and have a conversation with the minister and obviously with government. We want government to be fair and we want to be able to work through the process. If there are parcels of land that are really important for the use of all New South Wales people, then fine, let's have a conversation about that. What we don't think we can do is just allow some arbitrary person to be walking around with a pen and paper and going, that one's off, that one's off, that one's off the list.
6: And this is where this bill comes in, where they can make that decision based on what they see as lawful.
5: That's how we're seeing the bill being proposed. It was introduced in the later hours of the evening when very few people were around. You know, people are saying it was it was a mistake, it wasn't meant to be. But the reality is, how are we to know that? When we find out that the minister has introduced it, or not just the minister, but somebody else has championed his bill for him, when we find that out, and then we realise that the time for trying to project that and push that through the parliament is such a short space of time. That's why we've had to react. We want to be consulted, and in this case, we were just completely overlooked. If we as a state body are not aware of it, then what are the average land council? What is their understanding or insight is? And so that's our role as the state body. That's our role to advocate and to, you know, we've got the mandate to advocate and protect the rights of our people and the rights of our network.
4: And you're listening to Koori Radio News. I'm Kirsten Lindsay, and I'm speaking with Councillor Raymond Kelly from the New South Wales Aboriginal Land Council about the introduction of the Crown Lands Management Amendment Bill of 2026. Councillor Kelly has been speaking on how the bill could undermine the Aboriginal Land Rights Act of 1983 and block the applications of parcels of land waiting for determination to be approved. Coming up, we speak about the current reality for communities who live off country and the changes needed for better housing and employment opportunities.
6: One of your concerns is that this bill can undermine the Aboriginal Land Rights Act of 1983. Do you think it's time that the Land Rights Act was actually looked at and updated?
5: Yes, of course, we believe that. And of course, the review, the five-year review around the Aboriginal Land Rights, which is not the Crown Lands Bill, but the Aboriginal Land Rights has to have a review as well. So we're prepared to sit down with, and we're prepared to sit down and not just negotiate with the Minister for Aboriginal Affairs, but throughout the network to talk to people about those things that need to be altered and need to be addressed in terms of the way in which the Aboriginal Land Rights, you know, some of the shortcomings and some of the failings. Well, let's work through it. Let's have the conversation with the Minister and through his agent, maybe the Registrar, whoever. Let's try and find better ways to do our business.
6: Some of the issues that you're talking about, your current reality in New South Wales, is that there's 43,500 unresolved land claims, the determinations are ever low, and the barriers to housing and land activation also mean people have housing issues, but also there is less opportunity for employment. That is the bigger picture, though, isn't it? That there's blockages to these claims and people aren't receiving, you know, the quality of life that they deserve.
5: Absolutely, Kirsten. And look, this is no indictment at all, but, you know, some of the major land councils are doing exceptionally well, and good luck to them. You know, they've been able to have decent parcels of land granted to them. They've been able to build good business opportunities. Fantastic. But when we move over the sandstone corridor and we start to, you know, head out west, and the land value isn't as grand, it's the opportunities for industry and economic opportunities, the employment opportunities are not great. How are we to help those groups of people? Well, what we want to be able to do is to ensure that they get a start as well, that maybe we can start to look at some of those other ways we could activate that land. The land may be for renewables, any number of things we could do. But what we've got to do is make a determination. Do we need to be pushing our resources either south or north or west? How do we do that to give everybody a fair chance and a fair go?
6: It also means people don't have to live off country as well, big problem all across Australia.
5: Absolutely, and that's what this is the notion. And if we're being honest about what it is to have a sense of country and a belonging, then that's where you come from. That's where you live. That's where your people have lived and died. That's where you see your future. And so you shouldn't be made move merely because, you know, the all the opportunities are in the cities. What we can do is we can start to build some of that regional cohesion and start to help people come up with ideas to build some of those industries. We've only just begun, but the reality is we still need to have some of these land parcels released to us, and some of them may be sold in the need for cash to be able to stump up some of those business opportunities. That's a reality. Banks are not touching us, so that's one way to do it. If we can work collectively, I think, a little better across the state around activating land and getting reasonably decent parcels of land returned to our communities, then I think we can do much better than what we're doing right now.
6: You are calling for the deletion of three clauses in this amendment bill. What's the next step? Is it going through the courts, going into Parliament? What will you be doing?
5: Clearly, the responsibility sits right now with the Minister for Crown and this state government. We put our opposition up. We raised our concerns with just about everybody that we can think of. We're communicating with a broad range of support agencies. What we'll be doing is we'll be waiting on the government. We'll be sitting down having a conversation. We needed them to see us. We needed the government to know that we were in opposition to it. We were not going to be pushed around. Now, okay, if now is the time to sit down and negotiate and talk through it, let's do it from a level playing field. And so that's what we hope to do. More importantly, what we have to do is communicate as much as we can, and we have to do it effectively with the network. We're saying to people, you know, it's about free and prior consent and being informed. If we're saying it about governments to the state body, then we also have to do it to our network as well. So going back out to people, talking about the issues, and then trying to see where the advancements can be made.
6: So is there something you'd like to say to the community in relation to their own empowerment in learning more about this and becoming more involved and active?
5: Kirsten, this is the real opportunity. Once again, we find ourselves in a situation where potentially a government agency or a minister can make changes that can have reaching effects on our communities. What we tend to do sometimes is we're lulled into a full sense of security. Everything's okay. We're moving along. We're doing the best we can, you know, till there's a tipping point. Now, what we're actually seeing in communities is that we think this is an opportunity to build good communications and good relationships again, build the relationships back up, and not just amongst the network, the land rights network, right across our broader communities. You know, we took a hit around the voice and the fallout of all that. I think it's time now to raise ourselves back off our haunches and start to stand together. And that's what we're calling for right now. We're calling for solidarity. We're calling for people to stand together. We're saying to people, let's start talking together.
4: Councillor Kelly says withholding the activation of land will not improve the quality of life for communities in New South Wales. And moving forward, the Aboriginal land rights movement wants a seat at the table with the state government. He says they want to ensure the best interests of the community is the focus of decision-making with the bill. 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
7: Hey there, Harrison Peterson here from NIRS News, coming to you from the lands of the Yuggera and Turrbal peoples. Growing numbers of young people are reaching breaking point before seeking counselling, often due to the perceived stigma around asking for help. A 2025 impact report by the Kids Helpline says crisis interventions have more than tripled over the past 7 years. A Kids Helpline crisis intervention involves a professional counsellor contacting emergency services or child protection authorities when a young person is deemed to be at immediate risk of harm. The service responded to 5,190 crisis interventions last year, an increase of 350% since 2018. The report also found First Nations young people represented 9% of all contacts of the service last year, a figure that more than doubled their proportion of the Australian population. After spending 42 days in quarantine, a group of four Australians, one permanent citizen and a New Zealander have been cleared of hantavirus. The group was on board the MV Hondius, which was at the centre of an outbreak of the rat-borne virus. The federal government is now supporting the group to return home. Following questions over his ability to lead the UK Labour Party into another election win, Sir Keir Starmer has announced his resignation as Prime Minister.
8: The question my party is asking now is whether I am best placed to lead us into the next general election. I have heard the answer of my parliamentary party to that question, and I accept that answer with good grace.
7: Sir Starmer says he expects his replacement will be ready to lead the country by September, following a leadership contest next month. Andy Burnham, a recently elected Labour MP and former Manchester mayor, has announced he'll run for Prime Minister. UN weapons inspectors will continually visit Iran under a new agreement between the US and Iran. US Vice President J.D. Vance says the agreement was part of a round of productive talks in Switzerland.
9: We're obviously going to bolster those inspection regime to make sure they can never have a nuclear weapon. And finally, we continue to make progress on these technical negotiations. We left a lot of our team, the Iranians left a lot of their team at the resort there to keep on working at. So all in all, a very productive 36 hours. We're going to have to keep working it.
7: He says the talks also set up a mechanism to ensure the Strait of Hormuz stays open. Meanwhile, Israel has announced it will stay in southern Lebanon as it continues attacks targeting members of the Iran-backed militia group Hezbollah. Israel's withdrawal from Lebanon is a key part of the US and Iran ceasefire agreement. Hezbollah says it will confront any violation of the ceasefire. Athletes and coaches have a new place to discuss training plans and connect with Indigenous culture at the Victorian Institute of Sport. The first permanent yarning circle at an Australian high-performance sports institute has been opened on Bunurong country at Lakeside Stadium. Retired Aboriginal athlete and Olympian Kyle Vanderkuyp has told the ABC it provides a place for coaches and athletes to sit down as equals.
2: There's no head of the table or there's no sort of top down. It's just you're all equal. Sitting in a circle is a nice way to see each other. You've all got a strong voice. You all can see each other.
7: In the FIFA World Cup, history has been made in Dallas. Lionel Messi is now the World Cup's all-time goal scorer after Argentina's 2-0 win over Austria. Messi now records 18 goals during his World Cup career. The 38-year-old scored twice during this morning's game. Now France and Iraq have now hit the pitch in Philadelphia. And now a quick look at weather for across the capitals. Sunny in Mugajan, Brisbane with a top of 22. 19 and mostly sunny on Gadigal Country, Sydney, while it's 13 and partly cloudy on Ngunnawal and Ngambri Country, Canberra. 16 and partly cloudy in Nam, Melbourne, and showers in Nipaluna, Hobart with a max of 12, a top of 15 and partly cloudy in Tarndanya, Adelaide, sunny and 21 degrees in Borley, Perth, and sunny in Garamilla, Darwin with a top of 32. And that's been the latest from NIRS News.
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Good morning, everyone, and welcome to The Breakfast Show, live and deadly. My name is Tasha, and I'm your host who plays all the deadliest music here at Koori Radio. And good morning to you, Dr. Uncle Vic Sims, who always opens the show here at breakfast and always with us in spirit here at Koori Radio. And thank you for an amazing song, Stranger in My Country, Stranger in My Land. Yes, a catchy little tune right there, and Dr. Uncle Vic Sims sings it beautifully. And yes, check out, and also some salt with Free, sprinkling some salt on your day. Good vibes out there, you fellas, sending good vibes out there. All right, before I continue, my beautiful people, I'd like to make an acknowledgement to the traditional custodians of the land, the Gadigal people, for this is the land that Koori Radio is built on. I pay my respects to all the land that you are on, and just know that the ancestors are with us and around us and are always guiding us to this day. And most importantly, Australia always was and always will be Aboriginal land. Yes, good morning, everyone. Good morning. Woo! It is Tuesday the 23rd of June 2026. It is 7:16 a.m. on the Koori clock. And wherever you fellas are listening, I hope you're waking up, rising and shining. Got to get out of bed and just got to do it. I know I wasn't in yesterday. I was like, I'm not getting out of bed. So yeah, I was feeling like that. But you know what, you fellas, I'm so happy and proud to be here with you this morning, my beautiful people. All right, let's get to the traffic and see what's going on. Tash, where's there? Here it is. All right, look, drive carefully out there and let's rock on. Gladesville, Pittwater Road at Princess Street. Traffic lights are flashing yellow. All directions of traffic is affected. Darlinghurst, Oxford Street at Crown Street. Traffic lights are flashing yellow. All directions of traffic is affected. Currimbah, Captain Cook Drive at Kowawara Road. Traffic lights are flashing yellow. All directions of traffic is affected. All right. So, and Dargan, Chifley Road, approximately 1 kilometre from west of the Valley View Road. There's a crash of a truck out there in the Blue Mountains, my beautiful people. Traffic is affected in both directions. Please take care driving out there, my people. Let's get to where we need to be safely. All right, let's check out the weather. Woo, it's going to be lovely. It is going to be 19 degrees today in beautiful, sexy Sydney. 19 degrees today, mostly sunny, light winds, mostly sunny. Yes, my beautiful people, beautiful day today. And let's check out the weather around the way. All right, we've got Newcastle hitting a top of 17 degrees today. It's going to be cloudy. Good morning, Penrith. You fellas are 6 degrees out there right now, freezing. I hope you got them open fires at home or getting ready for you fellas. But you fellas in Penrith are going to be hitting a top of 17 degrees and sunny. Parramatta, 17 degrees and sunny. Campbelltown, 16 degrees and sunny. Blue Mountains. Hey, Blue Mountains. You can find it's going to be hitting a top of 12 degrees and sunny. Gomea down south here hitting a top of 17 degrees and sunny. Look, we've got a beautiful sunny day today, but there is a bit of ice in the wind, you fellas. It is very cool out there. I was like, ooh, you know what? We've got to start buying thermals. You remember thermals? How good are they? I remember when I was working in construction and you're outdoors working. And the worst time was probably when it rained the day before and you're coming in and there's like wet patches everywhere. And, you know, they've cleaned up as much as they can on the site for everyone to come out. Yeah, so thank you to our occupational health and safety people on job sites. We appreciate you. And yes, it is, I remember, and gloves, like you have to bring in gloves back. Hey, gloves and, you know, when it was raining, excuse me, you know, I'm hooking up with chains and messing around with cranes and stuff. It gets wet. Yeah, your hands get wet. And sometimes it was so cold, you're changing your gloves. But they were the days, good days, good ways. So, yes, you fellas, sure, the workers out there working out in this weather, thermals were very helpful. I had like, you have your thermals on and then you put your work pants over it, or if you got them as underneath your, you'll have your work top, a shirt and a thermal. They were the days. And I wonder how you fellas are coping out there. I hope you're coping right with the weather. All right, my beautiful people, look, after 8 o'clock, I've got a special guest coming in. Mia,
Mia Lovelock's coming in. She's a singer artist. So make sure you come in. We're going to have a yarn to her. She's got some great things coming up and she wants to share it. She wants to share it with our Koori Radio listeners this morning. Okay, so make sure you're tuned in after 8 o'clock. All right, my beautiful people. But look, stay with me now because I've got some great music coming up for you. Look, NAIDOC is around the corner. Woohoo! And I hope you fellas are coming. I would love to see you here for NAIDOC here on the roof at Koori Radio. It's going to be a twilight gathering. It's going to be a beautiful evening up here at Gadigal Information Service, and we're taking over the roof. So on the 9th of July, if you're looking for something to do, come and hang out with us. And it's from 4 p.m. until 7 p.m., okay? So put that in your calendar on Thursday, the 9th of July. And we look, we've got some great NAIDOCs happening. Like there's even one down at the block. There's a little NAIDOC event down the block on the 9th of July as well, coming from Mudjingal. Good morning, Mudjingal. All the beautiful people working down there. And yes, I'm going to be down at the block at the Redfern Community Centre. Oh, good morning, Redfern Community Centre too. There's heaps of stuff going on. And on the next day, the 10th, we got NCIE having their NAIDOC day from 10 a.m. until 3 p.m. in the afternoon. It's going to be beautiful. Look, NAIDOC. And one thing I do remember is when I was working in construction, you fellas, and I worked through NAIDOC week, like I really worked through it. And I felt like in my heart, I just felt like I wanted to take a day off. I just felt like I just wanted to be around my mob, you know. And sometimes it feels like that with us mob because we're very connected to each other physically and, you know, most importantly, spiritually. Spiritually, we're spiritual people and we're good people. We're beautiful people. We love people. People annoy us too. Stop it, Tash. But you know what I mean? So have that day off for NAIDOC. It's going to be good for your healing in your heart first and foremost. I never had the time off because I let my job be the better of me. That's what I feel like anyway. It almost feel guilty you had time off. Guilty. No, you shouldn't feel like that. I believe in mental health, physical health for yourself health. You know what I mean? All right, my beautiful people. Let's keep rocking on. I've got the music for you now. Sit back and relax. You listen to The Breakfast Show. Oh, and what a song to start with Electric Fields. Don't you worry, all right, you fellas? Here it is, Electric Fields. Yeah, wait. Good morning. Something.

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Welcome back, Koori Radio listeners. That was a deadly song. That was Mia Lovelock, Coming Home, featuring Sahaja. Gee, I hope I got that right. I just don't want to say it again because I'm real bad at trying to name people's name properly. You know what that's like? But yeah, Mia Lovelock's coming in, so she'll be able to explain that better. She's going to come and have a yarn after 8 o'clock, and that was just one of her songs featuring Sahaja. I hope I got that right, please. But yeah, great, deadly song, and I've heard them sing that live. I've heard them sing it live, and it was great, fantastic. It'll have to be one of my favourite songs coming from Mia. And James Henry with 7 Hours. You know what? I dig James Henry. I do like his music. And Thelma Plum. Oh, the queen, Thelma Plum with Better in Black. She is going to be touring. So go to thelmaplum.com and find out if she's going to be in your town. So go and support Indigenous music. You fellas, you know what I'm like. Also, Velvet Trip, he should be coming back home from the US soon. So I'm going to put a call out. I'm going to go sing him and bring him in, try and get him into the studios for a yarn so he can tell us how it went over there. And Electric Fields with Don't You Worry, you fellas. It's right, Electric Fields, Don't You Worry. And again, Velvet Trip with Moving On. You've got to move on, you fellas. Just got to move on. All right, good. All right, you fellas, look, some feel good news. Look, Final Beanie Festival, a hit crowd. You know the beanie when you put beanies on your head like that? A beanie festival, a hit with crowd as 400K worth of caps sold. So $400,000 people invested in these caps, like in these beanies. So the 30th and final Alice Springs Beanie Festival has been a sellout, setting a new record of 400,000 worth of beanies sold in the day. Wow. Now, if you go on here, if you go to abcnews.com, I always go check out Indigenous, and it usually comes up with a lot because this is on up there in Alice Springs. So the event marked a quirky festival's 30th and final iteration. Okay, iteration. Maggie, I can't pronounce that last name right, won the Our Favorite Animal Prize for her beanie featuring two black red tail cockatoos. And when you go down, it looks so cool, these beanies, you fellas. So if you want for beanies, especially, I know some, you know, you're probably going to have a bit of a hippie side to you, I reckon, a bit of a character. Because, yeah, two cockatoos, you've got to see it. It looks amazing. So, yes, definitely check it out. It's so cool. I think we need it for winter here. Winter here, definitely. Gonna need the beanie. Yeah, beanies are cool. But these ones online, woo, deadly. I see what they sold out. But look, you fellas, let's keep rocking on. Look, it's getting towards that time already. Lovely Lola's coming up after 9 o'clock, so make sure you stay tuned. Here is Max Judo with What's Going On. Yeah, way, good morning.

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3: G'day, Troy Cassidaly here. 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

Hi, you fellas. Welcome back. Welcome back. Welcome back. All right. Rock My Soul by Glenn Scunthorpe. You fellas like that song? Download now. Download now. Rock My Soul. And Max Judo with What's Going On. Oh, I cannot get enough of that song. You fellas, you know, look, you probably like, Tasha, you always play that song. I said, look, I can't download it either. Like, that song is not on iTunes or Spotify. Well, to be honest, I don't know about Spotify, okay, because I don't have it, okay? I choose not to because it doesn't pay its artist correctly. They're just greedy people. Greedy people. I'm not supporting greedy people. And Spotify is one of them. So I don't listen to Spotify. But I got a feeling if Max Judo, if that song What's Going On is not in iTunes, it probably isn't in Spotify. Correct me if I'm wrong. Go and look for it to Spotify people out there who want to do their songs that way. I don't support them things. Anyway, let's keep rocking on. Lovely Lola's coming up next after 8 o'clock, after 9 o'clock. 9 o'clock. Got my 8 o'clock guest coming in now. Good morning, Mia, if you're listening to us. So she'll be in after 8 o'clock. Make sure you stay tuned so we can have a yarn and laugh with her. Here is Uncle Frank Yama with I Know What's Good. Oh, he sounds dead alive too. Yeah, well, you fellas, good morning. Talk to you after 8.

0: Hey there, Harrison Peterson here from NIRS News, coming to you from the lands of the Yuggera and Turrbal peoples. Growing numbers of young people are reaching breaking point before seeking counselling, often due to the perceived stigma around asking for help. A 2025 impact report by the Kids Helpline says crisis interventions have more than tripled over the past 7 years. A Kids Helpline crisis intervention involves a professional counsellor contacting emergency services or child protection authorities when a young person is deemed to be at immediate risk of harm. The service responded to 5,190 crisis interventions last year, an increase of 350% since 2018. The report also found First Nations young people represented 9% of all contacts of the service last year, a figure that more than doubled their proportion of the Australian population. After spending 42 days in quarantine, a group of four Australians, one permanent citizen and a New Zealander have been cleared of hantavirus. The group was on board the MV Hondius, which was at the centre of an outbreak of the rat-borne virus. The federal government is now supporting the group to return home. Following questions over his ability to lead the UK Labour Party into another election win, Sir Keir Starmer has announced his resignation as Prime Minister.
1: The question my party is asking now is whether I am best placed to lead us into the next general election. I have heard the answer of my parliamentary party to that question, and I accept that answer with good grace.
0: Sir Starmer says he expects his replacement will be ready to lead the country by September, following a leadership contest next month. Andy Burnham, a recently elected Labour MP and former Manchester mayor, has announced he'll run for Prime Minister. UN weapons inspectors will continually visit Iran under a new agreement between the US and Iran. US Vice President J.D. Vance says the agreement was part of a round of productive talks in Switzerland.
2: We're obviously going to bolster those inspection regime to make sure they can never have a nuclear weapon. And finally, we continue to make progress on these technical negotiations. We left a lot of our team, the Iranians left a lot of their team at the resort there to keep on working at. So all in all, a very productive 36 hours. We're going to have to keep working it.
0: He says the talks also set up a mechanism to ensure the Strait of Hormuz stays open. Meanwhile, Israel has announced it will stay in southern Lebanon as it continues attacks targeting members of the Iran-backed militia group Hezbollah. Israel's withdrawal from Lebanon is a key part of the US and Iran ceasefire agreement. Hezbollah says it will confront any violation of the ceasefire. Athletes and coaches have a new place to discuss training plans and connect with Indigenous culture at the Victorian Institute of Sport. The first permanent yarning circle at an Australian high-performance sports institute has been opened on Bunurong Country at Lakeside Stadium. Retired Aboriginal athlete and Olympian Kyle Vanderkuyp has told the ABC it provides a place for coaches and athletes to sit down as equals.
3: There's no head of the table or there's no sort of top down. It's just you're all equal. Sitting in a circle is a nice way to see each other. You've all got a strong voice. You all can see each other.
0: In the FIFA World Cup, history has been made in Dallas. Lionel Messi is now the World Cup's all-time goal scorer after Argentina's 2-0 win over Austria. Messi now records 18 goals during his World Cup career. The 38-year-old scored twice during this morning's game. Now France and Iraq have now hit the pitch in Philadelphia. And now a quick look at weather for across the capitals. Sunny in Muckajan, Brisbane with a top of 22. 19 and mostly sunny on Gadigal Country, Sydney, while it's 13 and partly cloudy on Ngunnawal and Ngambri Country, Canberra. 16 and partly cloudy in Nam, Melbourne, and showers in Nipaluna, Hobart with a max of 12, a top of 15 and partly cloudy in Tarndanya, Adelaide, sunny and 21 degrees in Borley, Perth, and sunny in Garamilla, Darwin with a top of 32. And that's been the latest from NIRS News.
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0: 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You're listening to Tasha, your host with the most and who plays all the deadliest music here on Gadigal Country. You know this. Now, excuse me. That was the beautiful Mia Lovelock, you followers, with Endure and Salt with God is Love. Yahweh and amen to that. All right, yes, and now you followers. We've been playing her music, and I told you that we've got a special guest coming in. Mia Lovelock, would you please be so kind to say hello to our beautiful and deadly listeners?
1: Hey, Tash, how you going? And all my listeners. Oh, my gosh. All your listeners. Jeez, I just take over. Tash, you are. Thank you for having me on your show. You are such a pleasure to listen to.
0: Oh, my gosh.
1: You crack me up. Constantly.
0: I like to tell a yarn every now and then.
1: You're so good at it.
0: I got plenty more. I've been watching ghosty stuff on TV.
1: Have you?
0: And that's even more fun.
1: Oh, that's awesome.
0: Oh, but look, Mia, it's not about me. Today is about you, because you've been doing amazing things. So, Mia, we've had a great yarn over the phone, and the last time we spoke was on my late night show.
1: Yeah.
0: We phoned you in, myself and Lady M, my co-host. So just tell the people who you are and where you come from, and just give them a little background about your upbringing, just so the mob can get an understanding.
1: Yeah. So as you know, I'm Mia Lovelock. My mob is Ewan and Coolin. And my background, like where I sort of grew up, I grew up a bit in New Guinea, Bougainville, and also Arnhem Land. So that's been like an amazing kind of journey for me. My younger years, it's influenced my art and everything I do now. So that's a little bit.
0: And you grew up knowing your family?
1: Yeah, look, basically, yeah, knowing my family, I think there's, to be honest, in my family, there's a lot of drinking on my father's side. And so there's a little bit of disconnect there.
0: So Dad's Aboriginal?
1: Yeah.
0: Dad is.
1: So the Aboriginal side is on my father's side. Mm-hmm. And my mum, I shouldn't disregard this, my mum is English. So I've got the two contrasting, cultures within me.
0: Okay, yeah. Look, understand about having an alcoholic parent. My mum was full-blown alcoholic.
1: Oh, not my parent, not my father, his family.
0: Oh, his family.
1: So he grew up very much in that, and so he kind of, like, that's how we came a little bit disjointed from the rest of the family, because he didn't want us to be, you know, that amongst that much.
0: He protected you from it.
1: Yeah, but grew up with an alcoholic
0: parent. Yeah, my mum was... look, don't feel sorry. She called herself, everyone knew, like, she, full-blown working woman.
1: Yeah.
0: It's just when she was home and on the weekend, she was out of it. Yeah, but that's how she was. And my kids grew up with her, but she also had a loving vibe about her too.
1: Yeah,
0: so
1: she'd
0: know how to cook kangaroo, and if she's seen an echidna on the side of the road, she'd want to kill it and cook it up and eat it.
1: I love that.
0: But no, thank you for sharing that. Thank you for sharing that, and that's beautiful. So you've got an art project. So look, she's a singer and artist, you follow us, and if you've ever had the pleasure to see me live, you should seriously watch it. It's very entertaining. Very entertaining.
1: Thank you.
0: So tell us about when you brought art into your music as you're performing.
1: Yeah, so I've always done music, art and fashion, but I like to call it artwear now, because
0: that's a good way.
1: Yeah, because it's very, I actually paint the fabrics, and then I make them into the garments. So they're like artwear garments rather than fashion, because when you think fashion, it's kind of like, can be runway boring stuff.
0: Yeah.
1: So I've always had those things that I do throughout my life, and now I've brought them all together. And as you know, I perform live on stage, so I wear my designs, and I live paint on stage as well, and then I sing my compositions, my music. So yeah, and a part of the series in this exhibition that I'm putting on with the Liverpool Powerhouse,
0: amazing,
1: they're going to be some of my live paintings in their live painting series as well. And so that kind of captures the spontaneous nature of them. You've come to my gigs, you know, that I just like splash around, and it's a whole different process to when I actually paint the fabrics and then make garments. So
0: that's cool. Yeah, where did that come about? Like, how old were you when you knew that you were just gonna sew and paint? I love how you called it paint, art fabrics, was it?
1: Artwear,
0: because I love the fact that the artists are doing that, putting their paintings or onto clothing that we can wear, because sometimes they can't afford a big painting. But when I see what they're doing, it's like, and what yous are doing is just iconic.
1: Yeah, absolutely. And it's very organic what I do. So I paint the piece of fabric, then I go, okay, I'm going to create a one-off design. And so I've always been like doing art and, you know, fashion. Even when I was younger in school, like my sister remembers me making, like trying to make a swimsuit bikini, and it just failed, without a pattern. It's like just crazy stuff, you know. But now I've actually gotten better. And so it's incorporating it all together and for the show at the Powerhouse.
0: Yeah, and how did this Powerhouse exhibition come about? Well, like, where was the idea? How did you get to the Powerhouse?
1: Crazy, hey. Well, they have this MILPRA AECG competition, which it's actually open now. Other artists can enter. It's free to enter for Aboriginal and Torres Strait Islander mob. And so I actually entered into the competition with this piece. I had this idea, fabric, bring the dress, the wearable art together and put it together. And I thought, this is being like a little bit outrageous. And it won the Aboriginal Scholarship Award last year. So it's like, wow.
0: Nice.
1: It was just incredible. So it's given me the opportunity to really bring a body of work together. And I have to mention, I've just had an amazing mentor as well.
0: Who was that?
1: Dr. Virginia Keft. She's mob as well. She does this amazing woven bats. You've got to check
0: her out. I think I've heard of them.
1: They're amazing. She's incredible.
0: I know of the bats, and I was like, how do I get one?
1: I thought of it.
0: Is she selling them out quick? Because I know the bats you're talking about. I didn't know it was her. I know I've seen
1: them. That's her. She's been the most amazing mentor.
0: And she'll be down there on Saturday?
1: Yeah.
0: She's going to be down there on Saturday? Nice.
1: Yeah.
0: Fantastic. Congratulations.
1: Thank you.
0: That is so cool. It'd be a big opportunity. And in the Powerhouse Museum too. I love it.
1: Incredible.
0: I highly want people, like, and it's free too, you followers, to go to this. You know, I think people forget that museums are free. There are some parts in museums that you have to pay to get in to look at the artwork. But it is a blessing. It is free. You know, there's parts in museums where it's free. I've gone on, I think back then it was called online dating, meeting at museums.
1: I love that. That's
0: that was fun.
1: Funny.
0: It was. It's just something to do, you know, looking at the pretty artwork, checking each other out. But, anyway. Museums.
1: I went to the Liverpool Powerhouse to see the Archibald for free.
0: Yeah. Nice.
1: Wow. Okay. That's just amazing. And, the exhibition opening is on Saturday, this coming Saturday, from 2 to 4.
0: Yep.
1: And it's not just me. It's part of a winter launch. Okay. So there's two other artists as well.
0: Fantastic.
1: So you're getting bang for your buck even though you're not paying.
0: That's awesome.
1: Nibblies and drinks. So, come along.
0: Yeah, come along and check it out. And especially if you're an art lover.
1: Yeah.
0: And Mia's probably going to wear something that she's made.
1: Oh, yes, making something this week.
0: That's what I'm thinking. Hey, I was like, so what do you do in your spare time? You're sewing and writing music.
1: Basically, that's it. If I can, I can go out bushwalking and connect to country and go also fishing as well.
0: Oh, you like fishing?
1: Well, my husband is into fishing and, it's like I
0: don't get it, you fellas, eh? I seriously don't.
1: I actually caught a massive flatty.
0: Did you? Recently. Oh,
1: I thought it was a little tailor and I'm just going to catch the bait for you guys and then
0: next minute
1: flatty on the end.
0: Babe, look what we're having for dinner.
1: just talk to me, right?
0: No, that's so good. And like, where do you see yourself? Where does Mia want to go?
1: Look, just doing what I'm doing. Mm-hmm. You know, I'd like to actually work on my artwear range to get into Fashion Week as well. But basically the music and the art, and just continue what I'm doing to inspire the, you know, younger and older generation, you know, that you can actually just get out there. It doesn't matter on your age, believe in yourself, keep going. I never give up. Mm. I just keep going. And because I do what I love doing, I'm passionate. Mm-hmm. And, yeah, just doing the everything, just doing that, the gigs, the fashion and the art. Mm.
0: No, I love your music. I think your music's awesome.
1: Thank you.
0: I like it, I love it. And, Endure, am I saying it correctly?
1: Yeah.
0: Endure? Okay, tell us that you said, oh, that was my first song. Now, hey, look out, what do you know, me chucking it in there. That's so good. So tell us how, you know, was it during COVID that you said that you decided to?
1: Good memory. Yeah. I told you that. I was about to say, I'll tell you the
0: COVID,
1: story.
0: COVID, no, I know.
1: me and my husband, who's also my music partner as well, so he helps with doing the studio work. I'm twiddling all the knobs and all of that. So during COVID, I was here. I'm here. And that's when we started our music journey together, and it definitely helps with the releasing of the music as well, and also the writing and recording and all of that. So he's a bloody rock.
0: Nice.
1: Yeah.
0: It helps to have someone supportive like that on your side.
1: It's mm-hmm. incredibly important, you know.
0: And I have to ask you about the song you heard in the car when I was talking, Coming Home. Did I pronounce it correctly or was it wrong?
1: No, Coming Home is it.
0: Yeah, no, Coming Home featuring Sahaja.
1: Yeah, Sahaja.
0: Sahaja. There you fellas. Sahaja.
1: Yeah,
0: got it right.
1: Yeah, check her out.
0: I don't know how I sounded earlier. I have to go back and listen.
1: But yeah, might be tripping. Oh, my God. It was just really great.
0: How did that song come about? Like, did she just come and sit with you? Did you write the song together?
1: Yeah, we actually wrote the song together. Mm. So she came to the studio that we've got, Bunjil Music Studio. Yep.
0: Oh, deadly.
1: So she came along and we just sat down and, and sort of did that real organic writing the lyrics together. And I really loved that. It was different to Water Into Waves with Chill Chaney. So I had a section.
0: And that was her partner.
1: Yeah, that's her partner. Yeah, so we're all connected, right? We had a section of the song, said, oh, we just want to rap for that song. And he wrote the most amazing rap that really fit that song. Mm-hmm. But with Sahaja, it's like, yeah, I just want to have that sister energy. And we just got together and wrote it that way.
0: So no, I like that.
1: With Sahaja, it's like, yeah, I just want to have that sister energy. And we just got together and wrote it that way.
0: So no, I like that one too.

0: what I want to do in life, and you'll come across obstacles. You just got to believe in yourself and keep banging at those walls and doors, whatever they call it. Just fulfill yourself and stick to it and believe in yourself. I'm not, you know, sugarcoating it. It can be tough. I have my tough times where, you know, might be rolling on the floor and sucking my thumb. But it's all a part of it. You have your ebbs and your flows with any industry. And you just got to understand that, you know, sometimes things might not be happening, but underneath the surface, things can be happening. Mm-hmm. So you just got to have that belief. And it really comes down to self-belief.
1: Mm. I like the word self-determination.
0: Yeah.
1: Yeah, it's like that. Yeah, pretty much. And thank you so much. I appreciate your time, and thank you for coming in to visit for a yarn.
0: Thank you very much for having me.
1: It's always a pleasure. And now, as your exit song, now tell us about this song and the person sings it, and what's it inspire you?
0: Look, I love Rona. She's like a DJ. She's mob as well. This one is called Burn It, and it's like it's. Everything is just such an inspiring song, but I love all her music, right?
1: Mm-hmm.
0: So I use her music in my Instagram stories and all of that. Just love it.
1: Yeah.
0: She's one to check out. Mm-hmm. She's been around for a bit, I think, but she's awesome.
1: Yep. And where can people find you on social media?
0: So at Mia Lovelock, just search that and yeah.
1: Cool. Yeah. So Rona is going, she's got a few tickets. So she's going to be up in Darwin. There's a festival, Gaslight Festival up in Darwin.
0: That would be mad.
1: Yeah, on the 20th. Have you got anything coming up? Where are you going to be doing any shows or anything anytime soon?
0: Well, I've just been focusing on my Liverpool Powerhouse exhibition.
1: Yep.
0: So haven't got any gigs where I'm doing my music as well at the moment, but definitely working on new music.
1: Mm-hmm. Excellent.
0: So
1: can't wait.
0: In touch, yeah.
1: Excellent. I look forward. Make sure Career Radio gets it first.
0: Oh, yeah. Always.
1: Career Radio gets
0: always.
1: It first.
0: Always.
1: Yeah. Awesome, you fellas. Now go and follow Mia Lovelock on Instagram. Can they do Facebook as well?
0: Yeah, Facebook too.
1: Facebook as well. Yeah. If you want to know more about her and see who she is and how she sings and how she does her art, it's awesome. Very creative person. And I'm always admiring her clothes, her jacket. If you could see her jacket now, you fellas, she made that. So cool.
0: We'll have to get a photo.
1: Yes. All right, everyone. Now, here is, you want to introduce this song?
0: This is Burn It by Rona. Burn.

Welcome back, my beautiful people. Yes, welcome back. That was Damien Jr. Gong Marley with My Sweet Lord. How deadly is that version, you fellas? And some Little Sims with Lion, Michael Jackson, Another Part of Me, and Rona with Burn It. Thank you, Mia Lovelock, for that song. Awesome. I hope you fellas enjoyed that interview I did with Mia. It's awesome. Now, if you want to head down to Liverpool, the Powerhouse Museum down in Liverpool. It's easy to get there, but you do have to get off at Kershala, not Liverpool itself, you fellas. If you're jumping on a train like I will be on Saturday, I don't mind a train trip. I'm looking forward for a train trip, you fellas. And head down to Kershala, get off at Kershala, and the museum is not too far away. You can just a hop, skip, and a jump, you fellas. You can walk across the road. It's not far. All right. So yeah, head down. It's going to be amazing. Thank you, Mia. All right, my beautiful people, got some more great music coming up for you. Next Lovely Lola's coming up after 9 o'clock, you fellas, after 9 o'clock. Make sure you stay tuned for Lovely Lola with all your latest news and current affairs. All right, my beautiful people, look, it's getting towards that time. I'm going to rock on because I've got to keep going. I've got to get stuff done. And you know this. Dr. Uncle Vic Sims. Yes, I know you fellas. It just sounds so good. Dr. Uncle Vic Sims going to close the show with his version of House of the Rising Sun. Talk to you tomorrow, my people. Yahweh, I'm out. Take it away, Uncle.

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1: People think the colonial invasion of Australia happened in 1788 and finished once Australia was sort of set up and, you know, federated or whatever. 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There's not one part of this country that hasn't been affected by British colonial violence.
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I'm your host, Lola Forrester, and today, hey, got fantastic news. NASDA is celebrating their 50th anniversary and they've got their graduation ceremony, which will be happening tomorrow up at the Art House in Wyong at 11 o'clock. So we're going to catch up with our deadly brother there, Kim Walker, who's the CEO at NASDA. Then we'll come back here and we're going to catch up with Andrew Chugger, who is one of the protesters for the demolition of 750 units at Waterloo, and it's going to be replaced with 3,300 homes. From half will be social, half will be affordable. So we'll find out what's their next move. They had a big rally on the 13th, and then they had one last week. So stay tuned for that. We'll keep you updated with news, and of course, we'll always play you First Nation deadly music. So stick around. I'm here till midday.

And let's check out what the weather's going to be like today. And they say it is going to be fine. And it's 17 degrees and it's sitting on 74% humidity. So in this first hour, we're going to feature one of our deadly amazing women, and that's Tony Jenke. Well, she was a former lawyer and advisor to Robert Tickner when he was the Minister for Aboriginal Affairs. And she set up her own independent music label, Tony Jenke Productions, in the 90s. So she's out there doing gigs, and now she's got the next generation coming along with her. So let's kick it off with Tony with Cool Life, and then we'll come back with some of the news headlines here on Black Chat.

Let's check out some of those headlines out there, starting with the ABC for First Nations and $800,000 for mediation not spent prior to fatal stabbing. A mediation project was a key part of the Barkly Regional deal signed in 2019, but many locals are asking why the process seems to have halted prior to the stabbing death of a young man amidst unrest in Tennant Creek. And as they say here, local politicians say mediation is key to resolving some of the town's issues, and there is $800,000 unspent funding in the area. They say police believe the stabbing death of a 21-year-old man in Tennant Creek is linked to a long-running family feud. The 17-year-old charged with murder will face court in September 17th. Also too, hey, it's exciting, final Alice Springs Beanie Festival brings joy to nearby sellout crowds. And this year's Alice Springs Beanie Festival sold out, selling a record, check this out, $400,000 worth of caps in 3 days. The event marks the Quirky Festival's 30th and final show, yeah. So Maggie won the our favourite animal prize for her beanie featuring two black red cockatoos. Wow, check it out. Yeah, the event's organiser and chief beanieologist Joe Nixon said the festival had set up a new record and worth of beanies in 3 days. She said, over the 3 decades, the Quirky event has brought in more than $4 million in sales profits, 30% of which has been reinvested into funding creative workshops in remote communities across the territory. Ms. Nixon said she was really proud of the festival and all it had achieved over the years. It makes my heart sing to just see the joy that me and all the other volunteers have brought to people, she said. This year's festival was dedicated, the final one, due to ageing volunteers and the size of the event becoming too big for the current venue. And it says we just didn't want to get tired and people started having a bad time because their queues are too long, Ms. Dixon said. So we're happy we're ending it on a high note. Yes. No more beanies. That's terrible. Also, too, not very much news out there, but also, too, Crown Land Change restores fairness and balance at New South Wales Bill and changes to the New South Wales Government proposed Crown Land legislation announced today by the Minister, Steve Camper, restores fairness and balance to the bill, according to the Orange Local Aboriginal Lands Council. The Chairman, Jamie Newman, says the amendments proposed would protect land rights while also ensuring certainty for sporting and community groups. Orange was very concerned that the previous version of the bill was narrow land rights by treating leases or licence abandoned and derelict Crown land as lawful use, Mr. Newman said. We're very pleased that the Minister has listened to these concerns, that the claims like the one over the disused Paddington Bowling Club site will continue to be lawful. Mr. Newman says Orange Local Aboriginal Lands Council has proposed amendments that would lift the Minister's discretionary powers in improved transparency, require consideration of how changes to leasing will impact land claims, and ensure that land councils will be properly consulted prior to the ministerial corrections being made to a lease. To the Minister's credit, all these amendments have been agreed to, he said. Mr. Newman said he appreciated the professionalism and willingness to listen both Mr. Kemp and his staff. Meanwhile, Bawarana Children to teach Aboriginal language to thousands of children through National Music Campaign. And children from remote New South Wales community of Bawarana will help teach Aboriginal languages to thousands of students across Australia through the Indigenous Literacy Foundation 2026 Busking for Change Campaign. The official Busking for Change Campaign song, What's in the Water, was co-written by the Indigenous Literacy Foundation Dobby, First Nations artist Kesley Iris, and children from Brewarana. Through the national program, students across Australia will learn and perform the songs while raising funds to help kids in remote communities and access book in languages. Yes, wow, that'll be good. And Dobby, Dobby's just come back from a tour in Africa. And these, not very much news. This is all the news that we've got at the moment. So we'll keep it going with our deadly sister, Tony Jenke, with the showcase. And then we'll be back with other headlines here on Black Chat.

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1: And let's check what else is in other news. And residents worrying about dramatic increase in the Mindy Lakes water release. And residents living along the Darling River are worried the decision to double water release from the Mindy Lakes will remove the system's drought reserve, but authorities say it would help build populations of Murray cod downstream. Meanwhile, emergency alerts and warnings still lost on multicultural communities, and multicultural communities may not automatically understand the intent behind Australia's emergency message, but there are ways to fix this. And as they're saying here, some multicultural community leaders say they struggle to understand critical alert messages during floods and fires, and they say due to trauma, some communities do not trust messages from authorities figures. Multicultural community leaders say it is not just about communication, there needs to be connection and context behind the messages. Also too, what else have we got here as well? We're just scrolling down and seeing calls for upgrades Stuart Highway freight route, and eight councils are calling for urgent safety upgrades to the popular freight and trade route spanning three states. And as they're saying, over the past 18 months, five serious crashes have occurred on a 16-kilometre stretch of road between Golgol and Yushin in southwestern New South Wales. The Stuart Highway Task Force community have identified a series of upgrades they believe will improve safety immediately after calling for a coordinated safety upgrade on the entire Stuart Highway corridor. Also, too, what else have we got here? Logging company gives new answers to Parliament over logs sent to Victoria, and Sustainable Timber Tasmania had corrected the record after early stating that all logs from public native forest are processed in Tasmania. Oh, let me see. Regional vet shortages fuel push for student placement support, and veterinarians are calling for more government support to attract and retain professionals in rural Australia, where it is often more than a year to fill jobs. And as it said, the Australian Veterinary Association wants vet students included in financial assistance programs to help cover the cost of mandatory placements and encouraging rural careers. The ABA most recent veterinary workforce survey found 44% of regional and rural veterinary positions took more than a year to fill, and recent graduates say they are financial barren for some students to access rural veterinary placements while at university. Yeah, because a lot of people are getting dogs now, more dogs and children. Also, Sue, toll cap cut to new hospital and schools inside New South Wales budget plans. And New South Wales Treasurer has tempered expectations of a return to surplus ahead of Tuesday's budget, and we'll be finding out more tonight on the news. Also, child protection advocates slammed decision to scrap South Australia's social work registration scheme, and child protection advocates say the South Australian government has let down the state's most vulnerable people by axing a mandatory registration scheme for social workers, but those in the DV sector say their move could help alleviate workforce shortages. Nevertheless, nervous waits for farmers as bird flu investigation expands, and producers across an enormous stretch of southern WA are facing a tense few days as authorities investigate more than 50 dead birds found along the state's southern coastline. Wow. Meanwhile, vet

deadly bird virus, and the poultry industry says it is concerned but prepared as the deadliest HV influenza variant reaches Australia's shores for the very first time. Meanwhile, Tasmania asks for more federal help as southern outlets projects blow out, and the cost of widening Hobart's southern outlet has blown out by another $32 million, with the completion of the northern section of the project now estimated at $95 million. Meanwhile, photographs give clues to missing man's final hours before disappearing, and a previously unreleased image answered one question in the case of a missing Queensland man, Jack McLennan, but many others remain. Also, too, the MPs to knock off early for War Memorial Extension opening, and the Federal Parliament is set to adjourn early today so politicians can attend the official opening of a hall as part of the controversial $550 million extension of the War Memorial. And there's some of the headlines in the ABC. Also in the conversation, view from the Hill, the Hansen gets quite a bit off her chest when she enters the media den, and Pauline Hanson's first ever and perhaps only ever appearance at the National Press Club was always destined to be one of those political moments. As theatre, the 90-minute performance, including the question and answer session, didn't disappoint, although it would have shocked, indeed, appalled many. Some would have left us scratching their heads about how Australia politics have come to this, with Ms Hanson scaling the political heights, at least in the polls and on recent tests and votes. But we only have to look abroad and remember we follow these trends. Yes, we'll be seeing a lot more because the elections won't be until 2028. Also, e-scooter injuries are growing a toll on hospital new studies, and a fourfold increase in injuries amongst children across 4 years is one of the most troubling consequences of Australia's e-scooter boom, as UNSW researchers warn parents not to underestimate the risk of privately owned devices to young riders. Also, too, 10 Australians have lodged a landmark claim to the United Nations Human Rights Committee, arguing the Australian government is violating their human rights by continuing to support fossil fuel production for export. The claimants represent different experiences and perspectives and come from all around Australia. First Nation leaders, a firefighter, young people and people living with disabilities, but they have all had their own, have their lives shaken by climate change. They say Australia continues approval and subsidising of new coal and gas projects breaches its obligation under the International Covenant of Civil and Political Rights, specifically the rights to life, families and homes, and the rights of First Nation people to practice culture. The world's highest court ruled unanimously that states have binding obligations under international laws to prevent significant harm to the climate system, and that fossil fuel production, export licensing and subsidies can constitute international wrongful acts. In May 2026, 141 countries at the United Nations General Assembly voted to endorse that ruling. Australia has welcomed the ICJ opinion while continuing to approve new fossil fuel projects. Australia is the world's second largest coal exporter and the third largest exporter of liquefied natural gas. Meanwhile, the House of Representatives Standing Committee on Regional Development, Infrastructure and Transport will hold a roundtable hearing with councils from the Northern Territory and the Kimberley region of Western Australia this week as part of an inquiry into local government funding. The committee wants to better understand the funding challenges faced by local governments across the Northern Territory and remote Western Australia, particularly those councils that are providing services and infrastructure to regional and remote Australians. The committee will hear from the representatives of the Alice Springs Town Council, the Barkly Regional Council and the Roper Gulf Regional Council from the Northern Territory, and also from the Western Australia Shire of Wynnum on behalf of the Kimberley Regional Group. These councils submitted to the inquiry that the sustainability of local governments in the Kimberleys and also regional Northern Territory were challenging. This is due to extreme remoteness, high service delivery costs, constrained revenue, rising capacity and expanding distance services, a higher disadvantage communities offering often providing essential services such as health access, child and community safety, where other levels of government may be absent. Also, too, as artificial intelligence become increasingly embedded in everyday life, new data suggests Australians are growing more comfortable turning to AI for guidance, with many now trusting its advice over the one of people they know. According to a new survey commissioned by the Global Nutrition and Food Tracking app, MyFitnessPal,

Close to half, 47% of Aussies say they trust AI-generated advice more than advice from their friends or family. The findings highlight the growing role AI is playing in people's daily lives, with more than 2 in 5, 44%, respondents reporting they have used AI as a form of coaching or guidance before. Health and nutrition came top to the list of the areas with most common use cases, with almost half, 48% of those surveyed saying they had turned to AI for advice in this space. Wow. Meanwhile, aged bias leave younger workers excluded and older workers overlooked, and younger workers are facing higher rates of workplace discrimination and harassment, while older workers are missing out on career development opportunities, according to a new report from the Diversity Council Australia and the Australian Human Rights Commission. The report, Age Assumption and the Access to Work, Employees Experience Age Inclusion in the Workforce, explore how aging affects workers at different life stages and highlights the urgent need for employers to address age-based exclusion at work. While age discrimination is known to be significant in recruitment, this research focuses on how it plays out once employed. Findings from the report showed 1 in 3, 39% of young workers aged 18 to 29 experienced discrimination or harassment in the past 12 months. Compare this with 27% mid-age workers 30 to 54 and 19% of older workers 55 plus. Younger workers were also more likely to experience sexual harassment and everyday exclusion, including being ignored, left out of social activities and having assumptions made about their abilities. At the same time, older workers were most likely to say they could be themselves at work, yet were significantly less likely to have access to development opportunities, mentoring and career support. Importantly, the report also showed the age is not experienced in the same way by all workers. Age-based exclusions and compounded by other factors like gender and caring responsibilities. Younger women reported the lower level of team inclusion. Older women were less likely to receive recognition and have access to career development opportunities. And young workers with caring responsibility were significantly more likely to experience discrimination, harassment and everyday exclusion. Wow, another one here. Food allergies now affect 1 in 10 Australian babies, yet many parents remain uncertain about how to put food allergy prevention advice into practice, particularly when introducing common allergy-causing foods such as peanuts and eggs, and continue to offer them regular over time. The story explores the gap between the evidence and everyday parenting. While awareness of the food allergy prevention has increased, many families still struggle with practical questions around where food should be introduced and how often they should be offered and how to keep track of what has already helped. And to help address the challenges, the National Allergy Council is launching a new free Food Followers app. The online tool allows parents to track which allergy-causing foods have been introduced, receive reminders to continue offering them regularly, access practical food ideas, lodge reaction and share records with carers, family members and health professionals. And so these are just some of the headlines, and as they come to hand, we'll keep you updated with that and more here on Black Chat. Also, too, another one here, the Kids Helpline latest impact report has released. It unveiled numbers of about the mental health and well-being of children and young people in Australia, revealing 350% increase in Australian children reaching crisis points before seeking help. The Kids Helpline 2025 Impact Report revealed that Aboriginal Torres Strait Islander young people represent 9% of all contacts to the service in 2025, a figure that has more than doubled the proportion of Australia's population. The data also reveals that 1 in 3, 33% of Aboriginal and Torres Strait Islander young people reported current thoughts of suicide in 2025. Wow. And these are just some more of the headlines. And as they come to hand, we'll keep you updated with that and more. And we'll keep moving with our deadly sister, Tony Jenke, with a track called Try, Try, Try here on Black Chat.

And another deadly track there from our deadly sister, Tony Jenke. As I said, she started off with a law degree. Then she went to be the advisor to Robert Tickner when he was Minister for Aboriginal Affairs. And then she always sang. And now, you know, as I said, she set up her own independent label, Tony Jenke Productions, back in the 90s. And she's out there doing gigs. So, yeah, and hopefully she'll get Terry to come along and do some backing, because Terry used to sing too at university. But, you know, she's got a law degree too. And she's got her own company. So there you go. And don't forget too, if you've got events or that happening, like we have here at Gadigal Information Service and Quarry Radio, we're celebrating too, like everyone else, 50 years of NAIDOC. And we've got a Twilight Rooftop Gathering, which is going to be happening on Thursday the 9th of July from 4 till 7 p.m. at the Level 4. So there's going to be fantastic weaving workshops, grass skirt workshops, live music, free barbecue to eat, and you know, everyone just coming together. So contact details, call Tasha on 938 44000, or tasha@gadigal.org.au, tasha@gadigal.org.au. And we'll keep it moving with Tony here with Fine Time here on Black Chat. Black Chat is always Fine Time, right through till midday, Monday to Friday.

And you're listening to Black Chat. Hey, look, just come in on ABC News. Private companies want to geoengineer the sky. The rain billions of people depend on could be disrupted. Here we go. Private companies are making plans to cool the planet by releasing reflective particles high into the atmosphere, an approach known as solar geoengineering or solar radiation modification. With a war chest of private companies estimated at more than the entire global SRM research budget, the US-Israel startup Stardust Solutions have unveiled a proprietary engineering or particle it hopes to begin testing outdoors and is calling on governments to regulate the technology before it does. Currently, there is no international regulation framework for SRM, and many scientists have called for it to be banned. So while computer modelling shows the technology might work to offset global heating in the short term, it also points to risk of global weather systems, particularly in South and Southeast Asia, where billions of people depend on the annual monsoons. And Andy Parker, who leads the NGO supporting CRM research in the developing world, says Australia's neighbours face disproportionate climate risk whether the technology was used or not. And there are risks if used SRM or reject SRM in choosing warmer, he said. So, yes, fearing disruptions to critical monsoon rain, Indian governments regularly become the first in Asia to publicly outline plans to regulate SRM. So that's solar radiation modification. There you go, yes. Let's keep, we might be able to get one more in here. And as Tony Jenke says, hearts speak out.

And another amazing track there from Tony Jenke with Heart Speak Out. 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And I think we've got one, we've got time for one more track from our deadly sister, Tony Jenke, with As She Says, Everybody Come. And everybody come and listen to Black Chat Monday to Friday, 9 till 12. I'm your host, Lola Forrester. Yeah.

afternoon. You're listening to Black Chat, coming to you live and deadly on 93.7 FM. And this is the first hour. We're here Monday to Friday, 9 to 12. In the next hour, we're lucky enough, that is, Black Chat is lucky enough to be broadcasting to the National Indigenous Radio Service, coming out of Turba Yagara country up there in Minjin and down there in Nam on 3KND on 1503 AM. And hey, in the next hour, we're going to catch up with one of our deadlies, and that is the CEO of NASDA. And they're going to be celebrating their 50th graduation, and that is going to be happening tomorrow at 11 o'clock at the Art House in Wyong. And that's our deadly brother, Kim Walker. He's a former dancer himself, so we'll find out what this is all about. It's going to be an exciting time. And yes, so 50 years, that's a long time. And there's a lot of organisations that are celebrating 50 years, and it's like NAIDOC. NAIDOC is selling its 50th year celebration, all coming together. So we'll keep you updated with that. We'll have a yarn with Kim Walker, and then we'll let you know about other events that will be coming up, and also to NAIDOC events that will be coming up. So stay tuned for that. Plus, we'll always keep you updated with some news when it comes to hand, and always play your deadly First Nation music. So stick around. Don't forget, too, at the top of the hour, we've got the news from the National Indigenous Radio Service coming out of Turba Yagara country, and that's on the hour, every hour, right through to 6 o'clock daily. Don't forget, I'm your host, Lola Forrester, here, Monday to Friday, 9 to 12.